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0: The Department of Defense has spent, and I'm not exaggerating here, billions of dollars on brain injury, studying it, understanding it, preventing it. And in every single case across every branch, they missed this kind of injury, the injury that comes from repeatedly doing a job that everyone has said is safe.
1: I'm Zolan Cano Youngs. That's Today on the Daily from the New York Times.
2: Live from NPR News in Culver City, California, I'm Dwayne Brown. American forces struck Iranian targets for the second time this week as the U.S. tries to gain more control over the Strait of Hormuz shipping channel. NPR's Emily Fang has the latest.
3: President Trump posted on social media that the strikes today were further retaliation for Iran trying to lay new sea mines in the Strait of Hormuz. The U.S. has been removing explosives from that waterway in an effort to free up shipping lanes there. For its part, Iran fired missiles at U.S. bases in Jordan over the weekend. There has not been this kind of back-and-forth fire between the U.S. and Iran since late July. Instead, the U.S. has tried to increase economic pressure over the last month via a naval blockade, pressuring nations to stop trading with Iran, and wrestling back more control of the Strait of Hormuz. Though some Iranian officials have urged new ceasefire, others have repeatedly threatened to hit back at the U.S. Emily Fang, NPR News, Washington.
2: Global finance leaders gathering in Asheville, North Carolina this week as part of the G20 finance track. The White House is pushing an agenda of financial deregulation and economic growth. From Blue Ridge Public Radio, Laura Hackett reports.
4: Aaron Brown, Undersecretary for the Department of Treasury, says the Trump administration chose Asheville as a G20 host to highlight the city's recovery from Hurricane Helene, a storm that severely damaged the region nearly 2 years ago.
5: The Trump administration has been incredibly committed to rebuilding Asheville, and it has been dispensing funds to the local community.
4: Asheville residents and politicians say North Carolina has only received a fraction of the federal aid it's requested. As a result, recovery has been slow. Over the weekend, hundreds took to the streets to demand more federal aid. The storm caused nearly $60 billion in damage. For NPR News, I'm Laura Hackett.
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6: Live from KUNM in Albuquerque, I'm Mark Haslett. Yesterday, in her third State of the District address as Albuquerque Public Schools District Superintendent, Gabriela Duran-Blakey highlighted the conflicting challenges ahead for preparing students for the future. On the one hand, Duran-Blakey said Albuquerque Public Schools will continue to transition all 13 comprehensive high schools, those are schools that admit all students regardless of academic ability, to academic models that prepare students for real-world career pathways, ranging from healthcare and engineering to business, public service, digital media, and the arts.
7: These aren't just new programs. They represent a new way of thinking about the high school experience. We want our students to be able to answer a fundamental question. Why am I learning this, and where can this take me? The Academies of Albuquerque will help students see that connection because our North Star is simple. We want every APS student to graduate ready for what comes next.
6: On the other hand, Duran-Blakey said, in the era of artificial intelligence, the nature of work is changing at a pace that none of us can really predict.
7: We don't know what every job in the future will look like, but what we do know is the kinds of people that our world needs. People who can think critically, people who can solve problems, people who can collaborate, people who can adapt, and people who have the perseverance and the self-confidence to keep learning when the answer isn't so obvious.
6: So, to prepare students with both real-world skills and the capacity to adapt, Superintendent Duran-Blakey went on to say the district is redesigning the student experience at every level, including early childhood. The Albuquerque Public School System employs about 6,000 teachers and serves approximately 65,000 students. This evening, across central and northern New Mexico, we have mostly fair skies with a few scattered showers and isolated thunderstorms across the state. In Albuquerque and the rest of the Middle Rio Grande Valley, there's a 20% chance for rain, with skies forecast to clear during the overnight hours, low temperatures in the mid to upper 60s. In northern New Mexico tonight, we have a 20% chance for showers or storms across most of northern New Mexico. Chances for rainfall a bit more likely in northeastern New Mexico tonight, Las Vegas and Taos with a 40% chance for isolated showers or thunderstorms. Overnight low temperatures in northern New Mexico in the 50s. On Wednesday, Albuquerque and the Middle Rio Grande Valley should have afternoon high temperatures in the mid-90s. In northern New Mexico tomorrow, afternoon highs ranging from the mid-80s to the low 90s. 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
1: From the New York Times, I'm Zolan Cano Youngs, filling in as host. This is The Daily. Over the past decade, the U.S. military experienced a wake-up call. Research showed that traumatic brain injuries were not just caused by bombings and explosions, but also by the shockwaves troops feel from their own weapons, like artillery and shoulder-fired rockets. Now, new reporting shows that similarly devastating impacts can come from another unexpected place, the ocean. Today, my colleague Dave Phillips on a significant blind spot in the Coast Guard, and the teenager who helped expose how widespread the danger really is. It's Tuesday, September 1st.
9: Hey, it's Natalie. A quick note about today's show. This episode contains descriptions of violence and self-harm that may be disturbing.
1: Dave Phillips, recently your reporting took you to a branch of the military that I think most of us would not associate with head trauma, and that's the Coast Guard. How'd you end up there?
0: Yeah, basically it started in Iraq because brain injuries were a huge part of the wars in Iraq and Afghanistan. IEDs going off, people getting really shaken up, but not having a scratch on them. And so we started to talk about these invisible injuries. And of course, I wrote about that years ago. But it was only recently that I started to figure out that you could get those injuries from multiple small blasts that come from firing your own weapon. So people that work on artillery cannons or mortars or fire shoulder-fired rockets.
10: And while they do have some weapons training, honestly, the Coast Guard wasn't even on my radar for these types of injuries until I got a call from a reader who said, "Hey, I think the same thing happened to my husband, and he recently died."
1: Wow.
10: She described symptoms of a boat driver in the Coast Guard that were exactly like the symptoms that I was seeing in these other folks. So I said, "Hey, if this is happening to your husband and to other people who are doing the same job, help me find those people who are being exposed and are maybe also suffering." And she knew a lot of them, and she quickly connected me with a woman named Jenna Bonner.
1: Okay, so tell me about Jenna.
0: Jenna Bonner's in her 40s. She's got four kids, and she moved to a beautiful little spot in the mountains of North Carolina a number of years ago with her husband, Brett Bonner. After
10: that, what was your first impression of him?
11: He was very fit. Like, total life of the party. His friends used to call him Big Dumb Animal. He was like a golden retriever.
0: Jenna, she had met this guy when she was in college, and
11: like very fun.
10: Yeah.
11: I joke that I married him because he made me laugh.
0: And they got married pretty quickly. He was in the Coast Guard and he wanted to become one of their elite rescue boat drivers, which is called a surf man. When a boat is out in distress in a storm, stuck in big waves, someone has to go out there and rescue them. And that person who's driving that boat is the surf man. And these boats are built to withstand anything. They can get knocked over by a 25-foot wave and then right themselves like a rubber ducky. And so you can imagine that driving one of those in stormy seas, in surf that's higher than a building, that takes a great deal of skill. Hmm. So when he's starting his career, they move to the West Coast because that's where all the really rough surf is along the Pacific. And so that's where all the surfmen train. And he's really excited. He gets stationed at the Coast Guard station that's right under the Golden Gate Bridge by San Francisco. And he reaches his goal and he becomes a surfman. He joins this elite club, but when he gets there, he's doing these daily search and rescue missions, but a lot of it's not really rescue. It's recovering bodies from people who had jumped off the bridge. And the job really started to weigh on him because he's a lifesaver. He got into this work to save people. And it wasn't long before he was diagnosed by the Coast Guard with PTSD.
8: PTSD, post-traumatic stress disorder. And how does he respond to that?
0: Well, I mean, he takes it seriously. He starts taking an antidepressant. He goes to counseling. Ultimately, though, he goes back to work. He's back on the boats. And then he is reassigned up to Washington at the mouth of the Columbia River to the surf school where he is actually teaching other surfmen how to do this kind of work. And if you're at the surf school, you're out there teaching other people all day, every day. And you're not just in this big crashing surf, you're in it with student drivers.
11: He would say it's so much worse because, like, you're getting slammed around unnecessarily.
0: And so what would have been a rough ride anyway becomes even rougher.
10: And when you're dealing with students and with stormy seas, oftentimes things go wrong. And one day, that's exactly what happened to Brett out on the water.
11: And then it finally pops back up. And when it comes back up, he's slammed on the bottom of the boat.
10: But still, he's okay. And after several weeks, he goes right back to work teaching other people in big crashing surf.
0: And all of the symptoms that he was experiencing in San Francisco start to get worse.
11: Yeah, he came home with headaches all the time from work.
0: Yeah.
11: Yeah, light sensitivity, short fuse, or just...
0: He's really having trouble sleeping. The nightmares are getting worse. His mood is really changing. And honestly, I think she's starting to wonder what's going on. And then something really scary happens. They're on like a family trip.
11: And well, he's like, I don't feel well. I feel the zaps. I feel like something is happening in my brain and I'm not okay.
10: And I should say, around this period of time, he's been talking to his wife, Jenna, about having noticeable zaps in his brain. He says he can feel like little glitches, like that's what they feel like, but they don't know the cause. And while he's sitting there in the parking lot, Brett starts to get zaps really bad.
0: And he starts to flop around and hit against the dashboard. And this is just like a really scary wake-up call for them. So the Coast Guard sends him to civilian doctors that do a full workup. And the big thing that they want to establish, the most important thing is, does this surf man have epilepsy? Because if he does, he can't drive the boats anymore. But when they go to a neurologist and get his brain imaged, she notices something else. She shows him an image of his own brain and shows him these blotches and gray areas that she says show concussions repeatedly over time. And at the time, he doesn't think much of it. He's like, huh, nope. Because what else she says is there's no evidence of epilepsy, which means you can go back to work. So the Bonner family sees this as really good news. So he can heal and he can move on with his career. And he does. And eventually in 2022, after 21 years of surf boat work, he retires. And so they move to the mountains of North Carolina and they set up in like one of the most beautiful and low stress places that they can. But in fact, he's left this stressful life behind, and yet all of the symptoms of being stressed are getting worse. He's really struggling to control his mood, sometimes depressed. He's flying into rages. He's drinking to cope.
10: Brett was just suspicious, angry. He had headaches all the time. A very hard person to deal with, who was nothing like the guy that his family knew. But Brett is actively trying to get better at this point. He's doing things like therapy. He stopped drinking. He's changed his diet. He's seeing different doctors. And he goes to the VA hospital for a routine assessment and ends up getting referred to a neurologist who does these cognitive tests on him.
0: Part of that is brain function testing. It's pretty simple stuff. And he does really, really badly on it. And as he's talking to the doctor, he says, like, yeah, like my memory is terrible.
10: And that for them is this really surprising, like, wake up call that maybe this isn't just PTSD. And it's here at this appointment when he gets diagnosed with traumatic brain injury.
8: And do the doctors have a theory at this time of how exactly his brain could have been injured in this way?
10: No, honestly, I don't think they're looking for some larger cause, right? They're looking to just try and diagnose the patient that's in front of them. And no one really tells him or his wife what to expect from a brain injury or how to handle it. And everything that Brett is dealing with grows worse until it comes to a head on a winter morning in 2025.
0: It's a Sunday. The family goes to church, and after church, things get worse. And so all afternoon, things are sort of building. And around dinner, he gets mad at his kids for leaving the house a mess. And his response to that is he's going to take these boxes of Coast Guard files and just set it on fire in the living room fireplace.
11: Tucker was so scared. I literally think he might burn the house down, so I should just take it.
0: The only thing she can do, she feels, is get the kids out of the house. She packs up her four kids and she drives them to the nearest town where they go to Sonic, get them some dinner, and maybe by the time they get back, things will cool off. Well, while they're there, Brett calls the family on FaceTime.
11: Yeah. So I answer and he's like, don't bring the kids back tonight. Don't bring the kids home tonight. And I was like, what? Why? We're getting food and then we're coming home. Like, what is going on?
0: So they call him back.
11: And I see his face. It's like just dark.
12: It's dark. It's being lit by the screen.
11: Yeah.
0: And he's got this really strange, vacant look. And he keeps telling them to turn their camera off on FaceTime.
11: I'm like, hey, what's going on? Like, what's going on, Brett?
0: They're all sitting in the car watching this as he keeps telling them to turn the camera off. And then suddenly the head of a pistol comes into the frame.
11: Literally in a split second, you see the gun and he pulls the trigger. Mm. And we all hear it.
0: There's a pop and a flash, and then the screen goes dark as the laptop that he's holding just tumbles into the darkness. The whole family's just watched this happen, and there's this silence. Just everybody's there is stunned. And one of the kids says, did Dad just drop the laptop?
8: Oh, no.
0: And Jenna says, no, I think Daddy shot himself. Suddenly, he's gone with no note, with no explanation. And it really sent the whole, what the hell happened here?
8: We'll be right back.
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1: This is The Daily. I'm Zolan Kano Youngs. Back to my conversation with Dave Phillips about an unforeseen danger for members of the Coast Guard.
8: Dave, so what does Brett Bonner's family do with this question of what happened to him?
10: Yeah, man, suicide is so tough and it raises so many questions. There's questions of blame. There's questions of what did we miss? What could we have done? There's so many questions about what do you say about this legacy of this man who worked as a lifesaver for more than 20 years? The family was so uncertain that when they buried him with nothing on his headstone because they weren't sure what to say about him yet.
8: Ugh.
10: So Brett's oldest daughter, Kaylee, she was going into her senior year of high school and she started thinking about this. There were a lot of what ifs in her mind. And one of them was sort of like this. What if all those years in the boats left him with some other brain injury? And she started to look around on the web for information about that. And she didn't find any, definitely not from the Coast Guard. And so she said, okay, if I can't find any information from official sources, I'll have to go out and gather it myself. And she turned to the one source that she thought might actually have these answers. And that was other people who did the same surfman job as her dad. So her senior year, she's actually taking like a research class. And she decides that her research project is going to be what happened to her dad. And so she comes up with this questionnaire of about 36 questions all about their brain health and sends it out.
17: So I try to like make it short because I know that their attention span is really short because my dad's was.
10: And to be clear, this is an academically rigorous process. Yeah. It's an advanced placement class. So her methods and questions, they have to be vetted and approved before she sends them out to these guys.
18: How many people did you get to survey?
17: Only 77.
18: And that's a lot.
17: Well, I was hoping more.
10: And she gets 77 responses, both retired and active duty surfmen, which is a pretty astounding number because this is a small and very insular group of people. And I was just so amazed because here's this person who, because what she'd been through was almost like a reporting partner for me. And one big reason that she got this many responses, and that's that her dad's Brett Bonner.
8: Right.
10: So she's covering ground that's completely new. And she has no idea what she's going to find.
17: And I looked at symptoms of TBI, and I put that in there because I knew a lot of them wouldn't have diagnosed TBI. So it's like we can connect that maybe they have a possible TBI, and we can.
10: And when the questionnaires start coming back in, she finds an overwhelming majority of these career surfmen who spent years and years in rough seas, very few of them had ever been diagnosed by the Coast Guard with a head injury. Very few of them believed they had a head injury, but almost all of them had the symptoms of a brain injury. They were having the memory problems, the cognitive problems, the sleep problems, the mood problems, all of the things that she was seeing in her dad, these guys were reporting to her. And at the very end of her survey, she just left a blank spot where people could make any comment that they wanted. And I just want to read you a couple. This one from a career surfman in his mid-50s. He said, "My brain has started to fail me. I feel it. I see it. It's difficult to do things that used to come natural to me." And then another guy in his mid-40s, and remember, these are people who were the highest performing rescuers. He wrote, "It's been a struggle for me to keep my life together."
8: These service members are describing in basically no uncertain terms brain trauma, but no one had asked them about it. No one knew to ask them.
10: Yeah, but it's hard because it also looks like a lot of other things. You know, if you're depressed and have nightmares and can't sleep and you've had a high-stress job for years, it's very easy for people to say it's something else than brain injury. And I think over and over again, even with the guys themselves, that's what they did. No one ever questioned that this might be a physical injury from just doing the job.
8: I guess, Dave, I'm still curious how exactly folks like Brett were sustaining such severe brain trauma. These huge waves are hitting these boats, but walk me through how exactly that results in the brain injuries we've been describing.
10: Yeah, so
0: I went back and saw if there was any other research on these boats and the kinds of forces that they deliver. And it turned out that there is. Hmm. For a number of years, researchers in Europe have been looking at this problem because crews on these types of boats get a lot of injuries. And they found something really surprising that would explain this. And that is, in a nutshell, that a body standing on a boat acts a lot like a whip that gets cracked. The force at one end, where the feet are planted on the deck, is not that much. But as that wave ripples up through the legs, through the back, and finally quickly jerks the neck, the force is many times what it was. So you might go through a wave that's hitting it only maybe six times the force of gravity, but the physics of it at like a neuron level is extremely violent. And if you apply that whip crack for a career, you know, let's say 10,000 wave hits, you start to understand how profoundly damaging this could be.
8: So what can the Coast Guard actually do about it? What would prevention here actually look like?
0: I tell you, one of the most surprising things that happened in all of this reporting was that when I picked up the phone and called the Coast Guard and warned them that I was going to do this story, that I was going to say, hey, your elite surfmen rescue crews are getting brain injuries just from doing their job. The response I got from the person who picked up the phone was, good, I'm glad you're doing these stories. I was on boats like that for years, and man, we always wondered about this. We never had any answers. So there is a hunger to understand and solve this problem, which is the best place you can start, right? Because there's a lot of things that potentially you could do. You could change the design of boats. You could change the design of training. You could change the shape of a career so that you never put one person in this rough surf for 20 years. There's lots of options, but it all starts from the same place.
8: Yeah, but I do wonder if there's reason to think that they are actually going to follow through with action here.
0: Yeah, the Department of Defense has spent, and I'm not exaggerating here, billions of dollars on brain injury, studying it, understanding it, preventing it. And in every single case across every branch, they missed this kind of injury, the injury that comes from repeatedly doing a job that everyone has said is safe.
8: Well, thank you so much for your reporting, Dave.
0: Thank you.
1: Dave Phillips writes about veterans in the military for the New York Times.
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8: 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I'm Zolan Kano Youngs. 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

0: start date September 1st. The center of the Milky Way galaxy is packed with treasures. Stars, dead stars, gas clouds, and lots of planets. And a new space telescope will spend a lot of its time sorting it all out. That's one of several big projects for Nancy Grace Roman Space Telescope, NASA's next big space observatory. The telescope will see the heavens as clearly as Hubble Space Telescope does, but its view will be much wider, and it'll study the universe mainly in the infrared, wavelengths that are invisible to the human eye. Roman will tackle some of the biggest problems in modern science. As one example, it'll look away from the center of the Milky Way to study more than a billion other galaxies and to look for exploding stars. That combination will help us understand how the universe is expanding, a key for deciphering the mystery of dark energy. The telescope's survey of the center of the galaxy could reveal thousands of new planets, and a special instrument using a technique proposed by Nancy Roman herself could provide images of some of those planets. A planet will appear only as a bright dot with no detail, but breaking down its light will tell us a bit about the planet's size, temperature, and composition. The center of the Milky Way is in Sagittarius, which is low in the south at nightfall. Its brightest stars outline a teapot. The heart of the galaxy is in the steam above the spout of the teapot. We have more astronomy news in Stardate magazine. Subscription information at stardate.org. For the McDonald Observatory, I'm Billy Henry.
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3: There, you got to tune to KUNM, and this is Studio 505. I'm your host this evening, DJ Doom Loop Fun Ride. Got a very special segment coming up first here on the show, a session with Red Light Cameras recorded live in KUNM's Studio A back in August with Amanda, Barney, Mag, Aaron, and Justin by Roman Garcia, our excellent engineer. Conversation with them, songs, and then also they become our guest DJs with some song picks. So stay tuned for that. So without further ado, we take you to KUNM Studio A with Red Light

0: Wow. All right. Yeah. That's what you call live, ladies and gentlemen. And red light cameras are live here in the KUNM Studio A. We got Roman Garcia behind the board there and Gus Tafoya filming video. Amanda Michonne with so much energy on vocals. Barney Lopez on bass. Mag Kim on guitar. Aaron Vega on guitar. Justin Salazar on drums. Bienvenidos.
1: Hello, hello.
0: Hello. What's up? What's up? You know, Roman really was trying to cool down the studio here before you all got here because the load in was kind of hot. But you all just turned up the temperature there and just like, you know, made it all sweaty and jumping around and all crazy. Even when you don't have a live audience, you guys just have so much energy. It's so positive. You can't, I had to jump out of my seat and jump around. And
1: I know, I saw that. I was like,
0: yay. Dance party in the studio. I'm a dork. Thanks, you guys, for coming in. I really appreciate it. So what chapter are we in on the red light cameras story? Like what?
2: Next year is going to be 15 years.
0: 15 years.
1: Oh my
0: yes.
1: gosh.
0: Yeah. And so
3: it's crazy.
0: Do you count, Evil Lived as the prequel? Wasn't that the first meeting between you, Amanda, and you, Barney?
1: Yeah.
2: It went from Evil Lived to Red Light Cameras in like October of 2010.
1: So we were Evil Lived for like a month.
2: Yeah. For like, well, Amanda joined during the summer and we kind of like did September.
0: And the name change, was it really due to somebody from

0: We met Spoon.
1: 1,000%.
0: We met Spoon at the old Burt's Tiki Lounge. They like just played at Sunshine, and they went to Burt's to go have like drinks after. And we had like finished playing early in the night. They didn't even see us or anything. But we went up to them and we're like, "Yo, you guys are Spoon. That's cool. we're not sure about our name. How'd you come up with your name? Blah blah blah. We don't like our name." And they were like, "Well, what's your name?" And we told them it's Evil Lived, and they were like, "Yeah, that's a terrible name.
2: I don't know.
0: Guys,
2: I don't know."
0: I'm like, "Your guys' name is Spoon, man. Like,
2: Spoon. The band makes the name, right?
0: Yeah.
2: But whatever.
1: It does. Yeah. But we had a gig like." The next day. So we had to come up with something really soon. Barney threw out Red Light Cameras and we rolled with it and it caught traction and here we are.
0: Yeah.
2: And those early days I was reading a gig is a gig is a gig is a gig.
1: Mm-hmm.
2: So you would not turn anything down. You would play anywhere and anywhere.
0: I feel like that's like when you're starting out as a band, that's like the thing you should do is just.
1: Yeah.
0: Play as many gigs as you can until people get sick of you and then you can like pull it back.
1: Yeah.
0: A little bit,
1: but, I mean, we've played really weird venues, like probably places like definitely places that we should not have been playing.
2: Like a preschool or what?
1: Well, like we played this hookah lounge.
0: Yeah.
1: That was so weird. Like to this day is like the weirdest gig we've ever played. And it was like a couch and us. And it was just
2: was there
1: really
2: a caterpillar
1: random.
2: There?
3: Yeah, a preschool would be cool.
1: We actually have played a preschool.
0: Yeah.
1: We played the preschool down here in downtown, actually.
2: I could totally see it.
1: And we did their spaghetti dinner.
0: Spaghetti dinner.
2: Amanda, I'm thinking of a show y'all did at the Biopark, I don't know, 5-6 years ago.
1: Mm-hmm.
2: And you were holding court with all these elementary school age girls. She was surrounded by about 20 of them. You were down on your knees, rocking out, and they were just captivated. And I just imagined that you launched probably about 20 or 30 female musician rockers who will have them here in KUNM Studio A at some point who will be like, yeah, I just remember when I was six.
1: thank you. Those memories are like my favorite memories that we have. I mean, I think that you never know who you're going to inspire. And going along with what we were talking about earlier, of like, you have to play all these gigs because you never know who's going to see you. You never know that one person is going to come up and be like, you changed everything for me. Like those kids are going to be like, we had such a great time. And that's who, for me, I remember going to shows when I was a kid and just how I wanted that moment. So like, and like you said, it can be very inspiring. So that's my goal. I'm planting seeds.
0: Yeah.
2: Yeah.
0: I've definitely met like musicians in the scene right now who are like, "Oh yeah, I used to watch you guys when I was 15. When I was 14, I remember seeing you guys at Summerfest." And now they're like playing, you know,
1: with us.
0: Launchpad shows with us. Yeah.
2: Yeah. Yeah. I just briefly want to detour into this thing I read about a DIY music venue, Barney, that you were involved with at an abandoned trailer next to a prison. Is this in Berlin?
0: Yeah, that's kind of where I start. Like when I was in high school, we had a single wide trailer we called the Shizhaus, and that's kind of where I started.
2: How did you get power? Shows. Was there power there?
0: There was still power there. Yeah, so it had power. We like my parents used to like I like was basically born there. And then my parents moved to a double-wide trailer, really fancy, right next door.
2: Yeah.
0: But we still had the single-wide trailer. And so when I was in high school, I would throw concerts there. And like the prison is literally like right down like the road. You can see the prison. And so we would just like play concerts on the porch to the prison and stuff.
2: Oh my gosh. You should do a throwback to that. So coming forward to where you are now, you know, all these chapters, almost 15 years now, did you think you would be where you're at? And how did you get here?
0: It's a long journey.
2: You're going to have to be succinct.
1: It's a journey. I think that, you know, just bottom line for us is that we love this. There's been a couple reiterations of Red Light Cameras for Barney and I. And we every time have kind of the same conversation of like, what do you want to do, kid? Are we going to keep doing it? And we do. And we love what we do. And we are lucky to play with such rad musicians all of these years who've made that journey easy. And I guess, I mean...
0: Yeah, part of it's like the thing I think about a lot is that I think there's a lot of people who get into doing a band or music and stuff and they get this idea in their head of like making it big is like right around the corner and we're going to make it big and it's going to be big, you know, all that. It's great to dream and all of that stuff, but it's really like it's a long journey and it has been a long journey and we have been like nonstop going at it for all

0: all these years and
1: it's taking, a grind.
0: Yeah, taking every gig that we can. And, you know, there's good gigs that are packed and we got tons of people there. And then, you know, we play a gig the next week and there's not many people there, but we still have a good time. And like, you got to find the like love and joy in the music. Mm-hmm. And because that's really what it's about, is just expressing yourself through your instruments and through your voice. And
1: I always tell people that you have to love it with 100% of yourself, because if you don't, it's never going to love you back the same way that you love it. So that's something that keeps me going, is that I know that I love this and like, this is all I want to do. Cause yeah, she doesn't always love me back.
2: I'm just trying to get rich and famous, actually.
1: I'm just.
0: We're almost there. It's right. It's right. No, no, no.
1: Mag's like, I'm just in it for the babes and the cars.
3: 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It's totally obvious that you all love this. Can you hit our listeners with a few more songs here?
1: Yeah, happy to. This next one is a fairly new one. It's called Anxiety. Something a few of us have.
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I always say that, especially in this song, that if somebody ever tells you that you're too much, they can go and find less.

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0: That last one was called Mahal. We recently released that one. It is very near and dear to my heart because the way that you tell someone that you love them in Tagalog is you say Mahal Kita. So that is a love song. And you say Mahal Kita, I love you. Yay.
1: Woohoo. All right. Red Light Cameras here in the KUNM studio live, engineered by Roman Garcia. And on those just beautiful, just driving guitars, Mag Kim and Aaron Vega, Justin Salazar on drums, Barney Lopez on bass, bringing the rhythm section, and Amanda Machon on vocals. And they started off with the track Anxiety, playing the song Anxiety, and then the two singles that they've released this year, Tiny Circles, and then, as Amanda mentioned, Mahal. So, your Filipino roots?
0: Yes.
1: And is that language something that you grew up with? Is it something that you had to circle back around to, or what?
0: Definitely something I circled back around to. I think being a half Asian American living in New Mexico, Mag and I are like, yeah. you know, sometimes it's interesting because, like, while you are another person of color, like, you are not the majority, you know, and so it definitely wasn't something that I grew up with. And then the older that I got, I really wanted to reconnect with it. And so this was kind of my love letter to my history, my love. You know, I mean, you can grow, you can change. I'll always stay, you know.
1: Is it the first time that you've brought that into your music, or has that worked its way in other ways?
0: Yeah, that's the first time, actually.
1: Right on.
0: I think, yeah.
1: What about you, Mag? Any roots coming through as far as your guitar playing or...
2: I'm Korean, and I don't know. I just really was excited for Amanda to incorporate that into our music. I have like a personal project where I have all of my songs are titled after Korean words that don't have translation. It's like lacuna or like semantic gaps is like the linguistic phrase. And so when Amanda wanted to do Mahal for it, I was like, heck yeah, let's do it. Full support, you know, my Filipina sister. Yeah. So, yeah.
1: I love it.
2: Super excited.
1: Those first two songs, very emotional, Amanda. And also, like, there's the emotion in the song, then there's the emotion of performing, this combination of, like, anxiety right before you get on stage and everything, and then exhilaration as you start doing it and you get the audience to respond. It's got to be just such a roller coaster ride for all of you to kind of like experience that all at once.
0: Yeah. I mean, and it's crazy experiencing it like together, making it. And then I think when we bring it out and play it live and you get to see everybody else's reaction with you too, Tiny Circles, for example, right, is a very like, it's a power ballad. It's very heart wrenching. It's very personal.
1: Yeah.
0: And really vulnerable, actually, also. And my goal is to have people come to our shows and be like, you know what? This week was really hard and I need to like let it all out. And I feel like when I write too, like I try to have that in mind of like, this is what I'm trying to get out of my brain and out of my sense right now. And that feeling of like, when you just want to scream, you know, you're at that, that's what that song comes to, that big crescendo of like, I can't think past this, you know? And I remember the first time that we played it, I wasn't sure how that was going to get received and how like that moment, if it would feel like, Barney and I talk about this a lot, that like there's theater in everything that we do. And so I was wondering how that was going to be received, and it was really, really awesome and kind of magical.
1: The way these songs come about, is it always the same? Are you writing your lyrics, melody? Are you know, Barney and Aaron and Mag laying down guitar lines? Is Justin jumping in there?
2: Yeah, I think it always changes. There are some songs where Amanda's like, hey, Aaron, I have this melody, and can you write something, you know what I mean, to it? Or sometimes like we'll come up with stuff, or Barney will come in and be like, hey guys, I've been writing something. But sorry, I don't mean...
0: No, you were right on it. Yeah. Right on, Mag. You can talk.
1: You can talk.
2: Why? I'm going to raise my hand.
1: Yeah.
0: This is a very collaborative kitchen.
1: Yes. Justin and Aaron, anything to add to that? I don't know if Justin's too far off mic.
3: No, Mag said it right there, you know, like Tiny Circles for sure. Amanda had this lyric that she sent me, and that's what that song Tiny Circles was based off. We followed her vocal melody that she had.
1: Yeah. And so as far as recordings, you released these two singles earlier in the year and videos for them as well, right?
3: No, not videos yet.
0: We're in talks with some people about making some videos. Yeah. Hopefully we'll have a music video coming your way. We played two new songs today as well that we're hoping to get recorded by the end of the year and get those out and streaming as well. Like Barney said earlier, like we just keep going.
1: Mm-hmm. Yeah. Where do people track you down?
4: You can find us at our websites, rlcband.com. We're also on Instagram, Facebook, TikTok, MySpace, maybe. I
0: don't know. You can find our music on Spotify, yeah. iTunes. We're on Amazon as well.
4: Oh, yeah. Those things, too.
1: Yeah.
4: Tidal.
0: We also have an episode of Bands of Enchantment. That's on the second season. Third season, excuse me.
3: No, second season. Season two, episode two.
0: Yeah, we're on the Emmy season.
1: Coming back up. So to get ready to talk to you, I would listen to your session with Matthew Finch back in March, and just wanted to ask you if you had any thoughts on Matthew, any remembrances, anything you guys wanted to say about him.
4: It's Matthew is such a great person and voice and someone who really cared about the local music scene here in Albuquerque, and it was just really heart-wrenching to hear that he has passed on. But the effect that he had on Albuquerque is just gigantic. And like, I can't thank him and KUNM enough for giving us opportunities over all these years to get our music out there. Like, he really cared about the music, and that was like important, and he'll be missed very much.
1: Yeah. Thank you guys so much for coming into KUNM today. We have Ramon Garcia behind the board and helping get this music to y'all, to your ears. Amanda Michonne on vocals, Barney Lopez on bass, Mag Kim and Aaron Vega on the guitars, and Justin Salazar on drums. And thank you all so much. What are you going to take us out with?
0: Caged. Caged. Just a little, one of our classics we figured.

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3: Right now, I'm really into, well, I've been listening to this band called Porches, and lately I've been listening to Crying at the End.
0: Crying at the End?
3: Yeah, it's really sad and good. it leaves you crying at the end. Oh, sorry.
4: No, you're good. Sorry. I've been listening to a lot of country, so like Sierra Farrell, Charlie Crockett, Nick Shoulders.

So I've been listening to Try by Dizzy Fay. That song has been on my repeat. And then also My Kink is Karma by Chapel Roan, I think is my favorite off that album.

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1: Ooh, nice. 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

0: right. This is Barney. I've been listening to That Mexican OT. It's a he's a hip hop artist from Texas, and there's a song called Johnny Dang. Johnny Dang. Yeah. Louis Vuitton umbrella in the rain when I walk through the kitchen. I try to rap it and like I can't keep up, but he's got such good flow and I really like
1: I'm sold.
0: And then there's also this other guy, I think it's called Hanumankind. He has that song Big Dogs, which is really cool. It's a good rap song. So those are the two that I'm into right now.
1: Nice.
2: Thanks, Barney. That was Barney.
1: That was Barney.
0: This is Barney.
3: Barney.
0: This is the cool one.
1: I thought it was going to be, this is Barney, the one that matters. Oh, yeah.
4: He didn't say it, but we all thought it.
1: We all thought it.
0: What's he listening to?
1: That was the air in between it.
0: Yeah. Says Barney, I'm listening to all of your phone calls.
1: That should have been the answer. Listening to you.
5: Cool.
2: Thanks.

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1: Toby, just do it.
2: Hey, yo, is that Mexican OT?
3: That good, though.
2: Got me looking.

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And I'm your host, DJ Freeway. We just heard an extended guest DJ set by the members of Red Light Cameras. We finished off with That Mexican OT, Johnny Dang, and Hanuman Kind with Big Dogs. Those were picks by Barney Lopez. Prior to the break, Justin picked Paul Gilbert with the song Plastic Dracula. Amanda picked Chapel Roan with My Kink is Karma and Dizzy Faye with Try. And then we heard from Orches Crying at the End, Sierra Farrell and Nick Shoulders, which were picks by Aaron and Mag. Coming up in this next set, Sema Funk.

You've got to tune to KUNM, and this is Studio 505. I'm your host this evening, DJ New Abnormal. We started off with Sima Funk with the track El Reparto featuring El Misha from the album El Alimento. We followed with Mexican Institute of Sound from their album Distrito Federal with El Antidoto featuring La Perla. Manu Chao has a brand new album called Viva 2. And that track that we heard was called Tom e Lola. And Ila Bamba from the album Mujeres gave us Conocidos. Here's Bean Gizzard and the Lizard Wizard from their KG album called Automation.

This is DJ Sticky Lips, and we started that set off with King Gizzard and the Lizard Wizard from the album KG with the track Automation. We followed with new stuff from the Dandy Warhols. Their latest album was called Rockmaker, and that track was I Will Never Stop Loving You, and that featured Debbie Harry. Neptune Beach, one of their more recent singles, is called Lost in Translation. Willa J, and her latest album is called A Sinner's Campaign, and we heard from her the track My Ego. And we finished off with Monophonics with the track My Heart Cries featuring Tiffany Austin, and that's from the Mirrors EP. All right, continuing on with the music here on Studio 505, here's some Wilco from 2023's album Cousin. This is A Bowl and a Pudding.

0: This is DJ Knock Yourself Out, and we started off with Wilco with A Bowl and a Pudding from last year's album Cousin. Lucius from an extended edition of Wild Woman gave us How Loud Your Heart Gets. We heard Black Belt Eagle Scout with the track Fancy Dance from The Land, The Water, The Sky. Some PJ Harvey from last year's Inside the Old Year Dying with The Nether Edge. You got to tune to Studio 505. We got another hour of music coming up.
1: What melancholy magic has turned a multitude into mush? Mandibles drop from shock. An old lady at high altitude whispering, hush.

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spotlight, a mark, and a cleanse of the throat, and her microphone gently is kissed. You can hear a bootlace and a speck of dust taste as the babe bravely stared down the herd. 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
4: All right, you're tuned back into Overnight Free... Overnight, sorry, that's what I usually do. You are tuned into the third hour of Studio 505. We just got done listening to an encore presentation of the Red Light Cameras local band that will be playing at the Gala 60... KUNM 60th Anniversary Gala at the Albuquerque Museum on October 17th. 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My name is DJ Lai, a.k.a. Ben Rowe Jr., and I'm going to bring you what I feel fits in sweetly with what we just heard. I'd like to thank DJ Hootenanny for bringing us those fine tunes, and we're going to get this started. I'm going to play some local stuff. I'm going to play some new stuff, but I'm going to play this old classic now.

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1: We are a quarter of the way through our last hour of Studio 505. Hope you enjoyed the red light cameras, their music, and their influences. What we heard, hope you were jiving around as much as I was. Whoops, let me get my headphones. There we go. We started off that set with Cool Thing, Sonic Youth, from their sixth album called Goo. That was from 1990. After that, we heard a local band, the Eyeliners. This was from their fourth and unfortunately last album from 2005. The song was called All I Wanted. The album was called No Apologies. The Eyeliners were around from 1995 to 2005. It was three sisters, the Baca sisters. On drums and vocals, Laura. On guitar, Jell. And on bass, Lisa. And that album was produced by Joan Jett and Kenny Laguna, who works with Joan Jett. After that, we heard from 2026, a new one from Carolyn Rose, Yip Yip Yow. Carolyn Rose is on tour. So if you want to find tour information, it's at carolynrosemusic.com. Name of that album is Gentling the Horse at the Walt Whitman Mall on Suck Records. And then we heard some LA punk royalty. We heard X, True Love Part 2 from their fourth album called More Fun in the New World from 1983. Billy Zoom, John Doe, X-Zine, Cervenka, and DJ Bonebreak. They've been around since 1997. They played Albuquerque recently. I was there, but I didn't get to hear them. Different story for a different time. Let's keep it going. This is Wolf Alice. Another new one-ish.

0: 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I am your host, DJ Lai, and we've got about a half hour of jams left, but stay tuned after this because we've got DJ Adar coming up with Between Labels. She'll be on from 10 to 1 bringing you the bestest of the bestest. 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You can even donate. What we heard, we started off that set with, from 2025, Wolf Alice, who is also on tour. That is from their fourth album called The Clearing. They are a London-based band that's been around since 2010. They have a song called Don't Delete the Kisses that is just sublime. But they are on tour if you want to go check them out. You might have to fly overseas, but hey. After that, we heard a Montreal band, La Sécurité. I believe I'm saying that right. The song was Deny from their second album called Bingo. That was a 2026 one. And then after that, we heard Niloufer Yenya. I looked up how to say her name. 2021's Stabilize from her second album also called Painless. Very nice tune. So we've got a little bit of time left. I got to play one announcement and then we'll come back with this next set. I got Bass Victim, Liz Cooper, and we'll start off with Hannah Lou right after this.
1: It's our birthday and we want to hear from you. 60 years of KUNM means lots of stories to share and we want to hear yours. 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

You are tuned in to 89.9 KUNM and KUNM.org around the world. I'm got about 15 or so minutes left of Studio 505, and then I'll be turning it over to Adar with Between Labels for the next 3 hours. But right now I got to finish up the Studio 505 with the excellent show Red Lights, Cameras. And then DJ Whatchamacallit spinning the tunes after that. Yeah, I got about 17 minutes left. Got a few more songs to play. What we heard. We started that set off. All these songs are from 2026. All new. Hannah Lou, Distance of the Moon, from her first solo album called Hannah Lou. She'd been in the previous acts were Grass Widow and Cold Beat. And she recorded part of that ever at home and part of it in a studio in Oakland. After that, we heard Liz Cooper, Better Than Ever, from her second solo album called New Day. Also 2020. She is also on tour. She will be playing in September and October, but it's primarily on the East Coast. And then we finished that set up with Bass Victim, Sometimes I Believe in God, Sometimes I Believe in Me, from an EP, 8-track EP that was released in March 2026. They are a group formed in London in 2022, Maria Manow and Ike Clateman. They are also on tour. So if you get a chance to check them out, that's going to be pretty groovy. Got a few minutes left, and we're going to be hearing, wrapping it up, we're going to have Garbage, the band. Lindy Vision, a local band, got turned on to. That's very cool. And then, but I'm going to start this off with a little One of These Mornings.

So, wrapping up Studio 505, I had to throw in a little Dolly. The Queen passed away earlier. Please stay tuned for Adar and Between Labels. I'm DJ Lai. I'll see you next Tuesday at this time, or you can check me out Saturday night for a little Saturday Night Funk. Thank you.

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1: 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Listener discretion is advised.

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You are listening to Between Labels on KUNM. I'll be with you here for the next 3 hours until 1 in the morning. So excited to share some music with you. We just heard Crash Landing by Mary in the Junkyard. They are a British band. Also, Tripoli by Pinback. And we started it off with Roller Coaster by Dear Nora. I'm here once a month, but Between Labels happens every week, Tuesdays from 10 to 1. Indie music, lots of different variations on that genre here. The backtrack that you're hearing right now is 10,000 Years of Twilight, Daikaiju. I've seen them live before, and they play with masks and flaming guitars. Pretty cool.

started that last set off with Wild Storm by Empress Of. Then you heard Rushes of Pure Spring by the Ladybug Transistor. And Unusual, that's a new track featuring 454, Girl Ultra, and Taji by Zach Belair. That one is catchy and sexy. Hope you enjoyed it. The back track that you're hearing right now is The Well by the Los Angeles-based group Faytooth, who are playing at Sister Bar on Thursday night.

That was Indigo by Tashi T, an artist from Colorado who recently moved to Los Angeles. Before that, you heard Gin and Wine by the artist TJBLK. Sunshine from Anais. That's another London-based artist. And you also heard Break the Ice by Babe Hoven. Babe Haven is another artist who I've also played on this show before, but that was Babe Hoven, a duo out of Hudson, New York. And we started it off with Siren 042, a collaboration between La La La La and the indie band Y. You're listening to Between Labels on KUNM. Hope you heard something that you liked and that you'll stick with me for a while longer.

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0: Somebody who liked to ask questions all the time?
1: 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Annoyingly so, I think some people would say. 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
0: I mean,
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0: I think a lot of us were. And you know what else? I think a lot of other people are.
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4: KUNM. KUNM is entering safe harbor hours. From 10 p.m. to 6 a.m., we may broadcast material that could be considered offensive by some members of our audience. Listener discretion is advised.

Hey, if you're listening out there, this is Adar, bringing you all the songs tonight through the airwaves. We heard Say Something New in the last set. Or we're about to hear Say Something New next, right after this. But we heard just before those promos, I Want to Touch You by Bosses. Wonder by Courtney Barnett. That's a new track from her. And That Summer Feeling, Jonathan Richman. Wanted to play that one because we don't have that much left of summer. I guess depending on your definition of what it is. I'll be here till 1 a.m. Thanks for listening.

was the original. You also heard Dream Baby Dream by Black Tambourine. Black Tambourine is one of those artists that you'll hear me play pretty frequently, so if you like them, that's great. If you don't, I apologize. Remedy by the artist Junkyard Butterfly off of the EP Hollow Scene. And we closed it out with Iron Gate by Faye Tooth.

We started that set off with Say Something New by The Concretes. There are several other artists, at least, who have covered that song, but that

Do You Know What I'm Thinking About? By Lime Garden. Do You Know What I'm Thinking? Is how much fun it is playing music late at night on KUNM. Catherine, thanks for listening. I got your song, and it's coming up next. We also heard Blue Shadows. That is a recent collaboration between The Avalanches and Karen O of the Yeah Yeah Yeahs. And Not Like I Was Doing Anything by the artist The Cat's Meow. That's meow spelled M-I-A-O-W. And you're about to hear Train Song by Vashti Bunyan.

Right now you're listening to Make It Last by Total Wife. And this is the remix, by the way, if you're going to go and look for this later. You also heard the disco song by Au Revoir Simone. Wild Heart by Ian Sweet off of the new album released this summer, Shiver Struck. And you heard Relive, Redie, another collaboration track between Big Thief and War Child Records. Big Thief is going to be playing at the Santa Fe Opera on September 16th. We still have a little bit over an hour left, an hour and 20 minutes left here on Between Labels. 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

We started that last set off with Blue Vein by the artist Lyle Nail from the album Acquainted with the Night. There's so many songs that I love that I shared with you tonight, but the last three, love them all so much. Raspberries by Comet Gain off of the album Magnetic Poetry. Comet Gain is a British indie band from the 90s. And apparently, according to the internet, Pitchfork called them one of the most underrated contemporary indie bands in the UK, formed in 1992. Then we heard I'll Show You Mine by the artist Victory Land. They are based out of Brooklyn. Brooklyn, New York. Sorry about that. That album, My Heart is a Room with No Cameras in It, was released at the beginning of this year. The backtrack that you're hearing right now is from a local Albuquerque band called Coma Recovery. The song is Liberator.

And Como Recovery is going to be playing at Launchpad on Tuesday, September 29th. With some other bands, Unto Others, Wrath Knight, and it looks like that's it. I am Adar, and you have been listening to Between Labels. We still have an hour left. Let's see what happens.

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KUNM is entering safe harbor hours. From 10 p.m. to 6 a.m., we may broadcast material that could be considered offensive by some members of our audience. Listener discretion is advised.

in the order that you heard them. That was Call Me, A.B. Another one by Anais from the album Devotion and the Black Divine. Read the Room, that is Dinosaur Jr. from the new album They're Near, that was just released within the last week. Cliché by Sebado from the album Bubble and Scrape. And 198D at the Drive-In from the album Via. That one is a classic. I'm trying to see how much I can fit in because there's so much more I want to play. You've been listening to Between Labels, indie music, including new music and local music, New Mexico bands, here on KUNM.

that was Losing My Footing by the band Laughing Matter, formed in Arizona, now based in San Francisco, featuring the artist Bethany Home off of the album recently released Triple Dog Dare. Before that, you heard Punish My Mind by the duo At, off of the album Auto Smile. Paint by Number by Coral Grief, and Train by the Blake Babies. We are going to start a Spanish language long set that is going to take us through to the end of Between Labels tonight, most likely through the end. And I'll hop on a couple times just to give you the tracks that you're listening to. And then at 1 a.m., it'll be overnight freeform.

In reverse order, you just heard Dias Negros by Chungle Menas, Puerto Rican artist, duo, now based in Mexico, Caramelo by Paua off of the album Ofrenda. This is a project of Paulina Sotomayor, a mix of electronic and folklore, also based in Mexico. After that, you heard Capuli by Luz Pinos. From Ecuador, based in New York City. And we started it out with Soul Flamenco. Musical artist from Oaxaca, Mexico, Amar No Es Posir. The backtrack that you are hearing right now is Sweet Sun by the local band The Tewa. We have 15 minutes left here on Between Labels.

that was Shackled by Lust, Guiding Light to lead us out. Before that, Learning to Apologize Effectively by Deerhoof off of the album Magic, which was recorded in Albuquerque. Anything by the Tewa. Hold It Together from the Marías back in 2020. And Eso Que Me Das, Juan Pablo Vega, a Colombian artist based in Bogota. Thanks for being here tonight. For Between Labels, this is Adar, and I will see you in 1 month, or you'll hear me in 1 month if you're listening. First Tuesday of the month. Have a good rest of your night or your morning.

0: Mato, who teamed up with Swin Omish and Inupiaq singer-songwriter Catherine Paul, a.k.a. Black Belt Eagle Scout. It's Leftovers as we get into this hour together on the Mainstream. I'm Brett Mabee, and y'all with Scano, and I hope you're here to have some fun, because if you're not, you haven't made it to the right place. But if you are, or if you need a quick pick-me-up, you've again, made it to the right place. Thank you so much for spending a little time with me today as I look at the playlist ahead. We're going to be listening to music from Sebastian Gaskin, also one from Twice as Good. Sadly, one half of the Pomo Territory band, Father Rich Stewart, passed away back in 2025. I am glad to see son Paul carrying on the legacy, and I will forever play Twice as Good's music for as long as I have this here humble show. We'll also be hearing from the likes of Sam Henshaw, Kendrick Lamar, and a whole lot more. In the first block is The Last Dinner Party and War Child Records, but not before this one from the one and only Ilani. Throughout this year already, she's had opportunities to perform in Brooklyn at the National Sawdust, in Chicago at the Empty Bottle, the Cedar Cultural Center in Minneapolis, and the Santa Fe Plaza and some of the Museum Hill events. She's been on tour with Mato and Black Belt while we're on the topic, and yeah, they make for a great pairing. Right now, from Ilani's latest album, The Unshakable, turn it up with Ask Me on the Mainstream.
1: Ask Me.

The title track of Indian City's Code Red, the final release with original founder Vince Fontaine before his untimely passing a few years back. We also heard The Last Dinner Party and War Child Records with the Let's Do It Again single. And kicking off that set was Ilani's Ask Me from the Santa Clara Pueblo singer-songwriter's latest album, The Unshakable. 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But that's only one great reason. You can also find information about Gyno, my one-hour weekly Indigenous Spotlight show. There's also information about Native America Calling, Our Living Lands, National Native News, Julian Taylor's Jukebox, just to name a few of the amazing things waiting for you at nv1.org. Yukimi is coming up before too long, so stick around for a great track from her in the second half. Speaking of which, we'll be kicking off the final 30 minutes with Lilawat singer-songwriter Russell Wallace. As we wind down the first 30 minutes, I have a track from Sebastian Gaskin, and this one from Christia Tia Cobrell, the Oakland-based experimental pop artist who records, of course, as Spelling.

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0: Somebody who liked to ask questions all the time?
1: 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Annoyingly so, I think some people would say. 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
0: think,
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0: I think a lot of us were. And you know what else? I think a lot of other people are.
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3: 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Sam Henshaw, before this block is up, and looking ahead to the remainder of our show, husband and wife duo Joey Styles and Carson Gray. More immediately is Yukimi and this one from Lilawatenstaa mix singer-songwriter Russell Wallace. His mother, Flora, survived the horrendous conditions of the residential school system up in Canada. She was beaten for singing in her language, and it was her insistence, in fact, that Russell keep singing, and that became the foundation of his life's work. Right now, it's Cedar Hat from Russell's latest album, Retro Salish Futurisms, a great song to get back into our listening with on the mainstream.

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And you're listening to Native Voice One, the Native American Radio Network.

from Sam Henshaw as It Could Be Worse, it's Float, today on the Mainstream. We also heard Yukimi's Get It Over and Russell Wallace with Cedar Head from the talented Salish singer-songwriter's Retro Salish Futurisms album. I eagerly await the next opportunity we have to listen to music together. 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Box 252, Salamanca, New York, 14779. Coming up right now is an artist who made Grammy history back in February after breaking Jay-Z's record to become the most awarded rapper in Grammy history. Of course, Kendrick Lamar's GNX won Best Rap Album. It also won Record of the Year, Best Rap Song, Best Melodic Rap Performance, and Best Rap Performance. He also led the ceremony with 9 nominations. It's my favorite track on the album, and it's Man at the Garden that I leave you with today on the Mainstream. Enjoy.

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I deserve it all, like minds and less enemies. Stock investments, more entities. I deserve it all. VVS is white diamonds, GNX with the seat back reclining. I deserve it.

0: deserve it. 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

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Yeah, he deserves it all. A close relationship with God. Whisper to me every time I close my

Ani, Bojol, Kenegwaya, Graham Jones, Indigenous Cause. Hi, everyone. 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

Ms. Ray teamed up with Marcus Brown's post-R&B DIY outfit, Nourished by Time, with the Miss You single on the mainstream. A great way to get into this hour, I might add. You're listening to your new favorite show. I'm Brett Mabee, and as always, I invite you to be able to stick around for the entire time. And stay tuned, because I especially want to hear from you if you're a singer, songwriter. The fun is just getting going, and I want to get you involved with what's happening at the Full Moon Radio as well. So again, like I said, I like to shake things up, have some fun, while we collectively reimagine what a mainstream music scene can look and sound like. A double shot of Ghost Keeper before too long. We'll also be hearing from actress, model, and singer Suki Waterhouse. Tracks from Robert Finley, Joe Bonamassa, and a whole lot more. The first song of this set is from Brazilian singer Seiza. His music is intentionally bare, as he is inspired by Leonard Cohen and the beauty and simplicity ethos. It's Nome de Deus, getting us back into this block on the mainstream. Turn it up and sing along.

set was Laura Marling's Patterns, and it was Seiza's Nome de Deus that got us into the set. If you're just joining, it's good to have you here. If you do have to step away from listening on your favorite local airwaves, I'm going to miss you. Just know that. I wish you could stick around the entire time, but the next best thing is heading on over to the digital archive at mainstreamradio.net. I always want to hear from you as well, particularly if you're a singer-songwriter. 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That's B-R-E-T-T, by the way. In addition, you're welcome to mail them physically to Brett Maybe, Turtle Island Tunes, Full Moon Radio, P.O. Box 252, Salamanca, New York, 14779. Lakota John coming up in the remainder of this set and half. We'll also be hearing from Jaylee Wolf before too long, Willow in Kumasi, Washington, and as we get back into things, it's an artist who just put on a big celebration for what would have been B.B. King's 100th birthday. Joe Bonamassa put out a great compilation that features collaborations with a number of artists, including Larkin Poe, in a track that we feature here on the show. In addition, he also led a nice tribute to blues legend John Hammond recently. For our listening purposes right now, enjoy his While I Done Got Over It today on the Mainstream. I'll be back in just a few on your new favorite show.

A double shot from Shane Ghostkeeper's Horse Chief War Thief, a fun psychedelic album. That was Six. And before that, we also heard And Our Hurtful Games Shall Come to a Truce. Earlier in the

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A shout out to friends of the show. Dialed into KTNA 88.5 FM in and around Talkeetna, Alaska. I'm glad you could be joining me for this hour's broadcast, and I do broadcast 7 days a week, 3 hours a day from the Seneca Nation's Allegheny Territory. If you're just not getting enough, very politely have your station of choice reach out to Nola Daves Moses, the distribution director at Native Voice One. Drop her a line at nola@nv1.org. You know, we all love hearing from listeners out there. We need those little glimmers of hope in a somewhat trying time, right? Spreading those good vibes is music from One Way Sky, the talented young band from Gila River, down in Tana Autumn Territory. We'll also be hearing from Willow in Kumasi, Washington. A track from my great friend, the Hopi and Diné singer-songwriter and jewelry maker and storyteller, J.J. Otero. Getting us into this half is one from Suki Waterhouse, the actress, singer, and model who's married to Robert Pattinson. They just had a kid a few years back, and she continues with a very successful music career as well. From Suki's memoir of a Sparkle Muffin, enjoy Super Sad, and I'll be super back in just a few on The Mainstream.

say it all the time, Willow's a force to be reckoned with. She's simply not just any nepo baby. She holds her own, and wow, some of the collaborations that she's had recently just blow my mind. Of course, we just heard it with Kamasi Washington, the jazz saxophone new legend on the scene. That was Play from Willow's Petal Rock Black, a surprise album that she dropped at the beginning of March. In addition, it's also worth pointing out that we recently introduced a collaboration with the Claypool Lennon Delirium and Thundercat as well. So some really cool things happening with a behemoth on the bass and in songwriting these days. In that set, we also heard Jay Lee Wolf's Midnight Garden, One Way Sky's Haze, and Suki Waterhouse's Super Sad. Well, sadly, that does just about do it for me. I'll be back before you know it. Check those listings for the next time we can soiree here and listen to music together. I cherish this time, so join me again sooner than later. In the final block of the hour is a track from BB Buckskin, Ulrika Spacek, and this one from Son of Hueldy. From J.J. Otero's profound project, Son of Hueldy. Enjoy Reservation Love, and join me again here soon. Be good to yourself and each other, and keep on keeping on with the mainstream.

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Oh, by God, if Travis Bolt wants blues at his funeral, then that's exactly what he's gonna get. And as a quick disclaimer, I want a little of that too at mine. In fact, any of the songs that you hear here on the mainstream are always welcome, because I handpicked these selections, and I think you'll like them as well. That's a rather long-winded way to say, welcome to this hour's edition of the mainstream. Of course, Travis Bolt's new single, Blues at My Funeral, from his Burning Bridges, got a huge bump as it was featured in People magazine not too long ago. If you're joining for the first time, stick around. We're going to have a lot of fun listening to tunes that'll blow your mind and perhaps get you thinking that there's still good music aplenty these days, but there's a lot of noise out there. Let me help you sift through some of that noise as we continue to reimagine a mainstream music scene. If you're looking at the hour that lies ahead, Lunar and the Deception. We'll also get on a request for some The Dead Weather. We'll be hearing from Métis Disco Soul Man, Brandon Baker and his band Electric Religious. Also, The Warren Treaty, The Mexican Institute of Sound with the Meridian Brothers. Vanco and Yasmin Lacey before too long, but as we get back into things, this is one of the innovators in the modern-day Laurel Canyon music scene, and to date, Jonathan Wilson has produced or co-produced albums for a wide range of artists, including but not limited to Father John Misty, which does include the Grammy-nominated Chloe and the Next 20th Century, in addition to albums from Dawes, Margot Price, Connor Oberst, and Billy Strings. He's also a luthier, which makes him that much cooler in my book. From his Eat the Worm, enjoy the McCartney-esque bassline and jangle sound of the Village.

Hello, this is Adrian Sutherland. What jig, you know, Mr. Kapistuik. And you're listening to Native Voice One, the Native American Radio Network.

From the Jicarilla Apache Nation, it's Zachariah Julian and These Marked Trees with Grace. From the Grace EP, Today on the Mainstream. If you're just now joining, we also heard John Doe's Destroying Angels from the album Fables in a Foreign Land. And prior to that, it was Jonathan Wilson's The Village is Dead from his Eat the Worm album, one of my favorites in the rotation, and a song that, quite frankly, gets quite a bit of play in my own personal rotation. If you're just now joining, once again, it's good to have you here. I'm Brett Mabee, your host through these sonic explorations. And before going any further, a friendly reminder that I love occasionally hearing from listeners, and you're welcome to give me a call at 1-888-362-9970. Press 1 for the mainstream, 2 if you're an indigenous artist looking for a feature on Gynote, and for more information about the Full Moon Radio, you're invited to press option 3. And I'm always looking for assorted audio clips for that particular project. Again, I like to break down some of the walls of radio, and I think there's a lot of fun to be had. So stay in touch with me. Either chat with me on the website or give me a call, and we'll be talking soon. Before the hour's up, Yaya Bay, Echo Smith, one from the Paper Kites, and leading the way to the bottom of the hour is this one from Yasmin Lacey. She is out with new music. However, for our particular listening right now, we're going to rewind to her The Feels single, a great track to keep you going here on the mainstream.

listening to the mainstream. And as we get ready to kick off this half, greetings and y'all always scan out to friends of the show who are dialed into 90.3 FM KNBA in and around Anchorage, Alaska. It's good to welcome friends near and far, and whether you're tuned in from your home, your office, or your car, there's never a bad time or place to get your groove on with me and these amazing songs as we seek to reimagine a mainstream music scene. And there's still plenty more great listening before the hour is through. Michael and Tanya Trotter, the husband and wife duo of the Warren Treaty, particularly with a track that they teamed up with Miranda Lambert for. More details before too long. Helping us to get back into things in this set is one from Mexican Institute of Sound with the Meridian Brothers, and this one from Brandon Baker. Back in 2025, during Canada's Indigenous History Month, he had quite a spotlight with The Raven on 89.3 as they dove into his creative process. They talked about his Métis disco identity, and they talked about some of his career highlights, which include signing to Red Music Rising and seeing his name on the Warner Music Canada marquee. He does, of course, have some upcoming shows, and he's still continuing to ride the wave of success from his latest full-length album, The Taste. This track, Setting Sun, is one of the standout tunes and a great way to get back into our listening with on the mainstream.

Echo Smith's Feminine Rage on the mainstream. It's all the rage here on the mainstream. We also heard Mexican Institute of Sounds, Cumbia Fantasia, and earlier in the set was Yaya Bay's In a Circle and Electric Religious with Setting Sun. Be sure to mosey on back to your favorite local airwaves and join me on the mainstream with Brett Mabee multiple times throughout the week. 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Native America Calling, Julian Taylor's Jukebox, Our Living Lands, Blues After Hours. 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And there's a free app available in the Google Play and Apple App Store. So be sure to check out all that Native Voice One has to offer. Before this hour is officially through, The War and the Treaty, a song, as I was mentioning earlier, that Michael and Tanya Trotter wrote alongside Miranda Lambert. Right now, it's The Paper Kites, and this track, Change of the Wind. From there, if you go there, I hope you find that album a great track. Here on the mainstream, turn it up and sing along.

Hey, now, it's Mickey Free here, a Native Voice One, Brett Maybe. If you want to get it done, baby, listen to Native Voice One. I'll see you soon out there on the road. Bye-bye now.

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0: who teamed up with Swen Omish and Inupiaq singer-songwriter Catherine Paul, a.k.a. Black Belt Eagle Scout. It's Leftovers as we get into this hour together on the mainstream. I'm Brett Mabee, and y'all always can, and I hope you're here to have some fun, because if you're not, you haven't made it to the right place. But if you are, or if you need a quick pick-me-up, you've, again, made it to the right place. Thank you so much for spending a little time with me today as I look at the playlist ahead. We're going to be listening to music from Sebastian Gaskin, also one from Twice as Good. Sadly, one half of the Pomo Territory band, Father Rich Stewart, passed away back in 2025. I am glad to see son Paul carrying on the legacy, and I will forever play Twice as Good's music for as long as I have this here humble show. We'll also be hearing from the likes of Sam Henshaw, Kendrick Lamar, and a whole lot more. In the first block is The Last Dinner Party and War Child Records, but not before this one from the one and only Ilani. Throughout this year already, she's had opportunities to perform in Brooklyn at the National Sawdust, in Chicago at the Empty Bottle, the Cedar Cultural Center in Minneapolis, and the Santa Fe Plaza, and some of the Museum Hill events. She's been on tour with Motto and Black Belt while we're on the topic, and yeah, they make for a great pairing. Right now, from Ilani's latest album, The Unshakable, turn it up with Ask Me on the mainstream.
1: Ask Me.

The title track of Indian City's Code Red, the final release with original founder Vince Fontaine before his untimely passing a few years back. We also heard The Last Dinner Party and War Child Records with the Let's Do It Again single. And kicking off that set was Ilani's Ask Me from the Santa Clara Pueblo singer-songwriter's latest album, The Unshakable. If you're just joining the listening, you've missed a tad bit, so get caught back up at mainstreamradio.net, or as always, you're welcome to check things out digitally on sites like nv1.org. 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But that's only one great reason. You can also find information about Gyno, my one-hour weekly Indigenous Spotlight show. There's also information about Native America Calling, Our Living Lands, National Native News, Julian Taylor's Jukebox, just to name a few of the amazing things waiting for you at nv1.org. Yukimi is coming up before too long, so stick around for a great track from her in the second half. Speaking of which, we'll be kicking off the final 30 minutes with Lilawat singer-songwriter Russell Wallace. As we wind down the first 30 minutes, I have a track from Sebastian Gaskin, and this one from Christia Tia Cobrell, the Oakland-based experimental pop artist who records, of course, as Spelling. It's Portrait of My Heart, here for our listening pleasure today on the mainstream.

You're listening to The Mainstream, as we are at the halfway point right now. A quick shout out to friends of the show dialed in to K220BK 91.9 FM in and around Skagway, Alaska. And if you do have to step away from listening on your favorite local airwaves, always get caught back up with the full digital archive 24/7 from the device of your choice at mainstreamradio.net. And you know me, I love hearing from listeners as well. So on occasion, feel free to reach out to me through the chat feature on the full website, or just send me an email at brett@mainstreamradio.net, or give me a call even at 1-888-362-9970. Sam Henshaw before this block is up, and looking ahead to the remainder of our show, husband and wife duo Joey Styles and Carson Gray. More immediately is Yukimi and this one from Lilawatenstamik singer-songwriter Russell Wallace. His mother, Flora, survived the horrendous conditions of the residential school system up in Canada. She was beaten for singing in her language, and it was her insistence, in fact, that Russell keep singing, and that became the foundation of his life's work. Right now, it's Cedar Hat from Russell's latest album, Retro Salish Futurisms, a great song to get back into our listening with on The Mainstream.

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And you're listening to Native Voice One, the Native American Radio Network.

from Sam Henshaw as It Could Be Worse, it's Float, today on the Mainstream. We also heard Yukimi's Get It Over and Russell Wallace with Cedar Head from the talented Salish singer-songwriter's Retro Salish Futurisms album. I eagerly await the next opportunity we have to listen to music together. 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Box 252, Salamanca, New York, 14779. Coming up right now is an artist who made Grammy history back in February after breaking Jay-Z's record to become the most awarded rapper in Grammy history. Of course, Kendrick Lamar's GNX won Best Rap Album. It also won Record of the Year, Best Rap Song, Best Melodic Rap Performance, and Best Rap Performance. He also led the ceremony with 9 nominations. It's my favorite track on the album, and it's Man at the Garden that I leave you with today on the Mainstream. Enjoy.

price, emotional stability, a sound body and tranquility. I deserve it all, like minds and less enemies. Stock investments, more entities. I deserve it all. VVS.

0: deserve it. 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You probably look for every cure. I said, I deserve it all. 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I'm showing up as your friend, telling truths better than your next of kin. I said, I deserve it all. I never ask for too much credit, seeking validation just for the aesthetics. I deserve it all. I see you as a human first, even when you didn't understand your worth. I deserve it all. It's innate to mind my business, writing words, trying to elevate these children. 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

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He said, you deserve it all. 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I did it with integrity and still try hate on me. Just wait and see. More blood.

Ani Bojol Kenegwaya, Graham Jones Indigenous Cause. 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
2: 55% of the city voted that they wanted it to be a full-time park. 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
1: Hoping for an easy and nice day ahead for you. It's the middle of the week, a Wednesday, and thanks for taking the time to hang out with us on 89.9 KUNM. Morning Edition goes all the way through 9 a.m. I'm Bryce Stix. It's 6:19 as we speak. And still to come on the program, the most high-profile races in Massachusetts mirrored other recent Democratic primaries nationwide we've been seeing, with matchups between progressives and moderates and questions about the future of the party. What the debate is centered on, that's airing at 6:34 shortly on KUNM.
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1: Weak monsoon rainfall today. That's just before moisture is expected to tick up through the latter end of our week, up through the weekend, and well into Monday and Tuesday. That said, a couple scattered showers and possible thunderstorms will dot our higher landscapes today, if you're lucky. Hovering at or above the average mark for high temperatures this afternoon, too, with a mixture of 70s, 80s, and 90s.
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1: Hello, hoping for an easy and nice day ahead for you. It's the middle of the week, a Wednesday, and thanks for taking the time to hang out with us on 89.9 KUNM. 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I'm Bryce Dix. And hop and a skip ahead on the program, high gas prices are top of mind for many voters, and some analysts say President Trump needs to acknowledge that.
2: This system seems designed to fail. It is also illegal, unconstitutional, and unconscionable.
1: Gosh, that is not the right clip. But Trump is touting new policies he says will bring gas prices down. But that's unlikely to happen before the midterms. I promise we'll have the correct story coming up at 7:34 right here on KUNM. Stick around with us.
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1: To your weather here, weak monsoon rainfall today. That's just before moisture is expected to tick up and up and up through the latter end of our week, up through the weekend, and well into Monday and Tuesday. That said, a couple scattered showers and possible thunderstorms will dot our higher landscapes today, hovering at or above the average mark for our high temperatures this afternoon, too, with a mixture of 70s, 80s, and 90s.
4: On the next Living on Earth, a San Francisco highway is repurposed for outdoor recreation by popular vote.
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1: Hoping for an easy and nice day ahead for you. It's the middle of the week, a Wednesday, and thanks for taking the time to hang out with us on 89.9 KUBNM. Morning Edition goes up through 9 a.m. today. I am Bryce Dix. And shortly to come here on the program, the most high-profile races in Massachusetts mirrored other recent Democratic primaries nationwide, with matchups between progressives and moderates and questions about the future of the party. What the debate centered on, airing at 8:34, right here on KUNM.
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1: Weak monsoon rainfall today. That's just before moisture is expected to tick up and up through the latter end of the week, through the weekend, and well into Monday and Tuesday. That said, a couple scattered showers and possible thunderstorms will dot our higher landscapes today. Hovering at or above the average mark for our high temperatures this afternoon, too, with a mixture of 70s, 80s, and 90s. It is currently 70 degrees in Albuquerque, 64 in Santa Fe, and a 63 in Española. 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
3: On the next Living on Earth, a San Francisco highway is repurposed for outdoor recreation by popular vote.
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0: 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I'm Layla Faldin.
7: And I'm Steve Inskeep. The war in Ukraine has changed in recent weeks. The capital city, Kyiv, used to face periodic Russian attacks, maybe once or twice a week. Now those attacks are spread out, constant, drone.

0: more of a big surprise.
1: This summer has seen a spike in encounters between bears and humans. 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
2: From Marketplace in Washington, I'm Kimberly Adams. Costs for companies to ship and store goods rose significantly after the U.S. and Israel attacked Iran earlier this year, and they've stayed high. That's according to the Logistics Managers Index out this week, which measures prices and capacity across the supply chain. The index for the combined cost of inventory, warehousing, and transportation is up 18% this year. Marketplace's Henry Epp reports those higher costs for manufacturers and retailers could push up consumer prices, too.
4: Before the pandemic, tariffs, and now the war in Iran, companies would bring in inventory on a predictable seasonal schedule. For example, they'd stock up for back to school in the late spring and for the holidays in the summer, says Zach Rogers at Colorado State University.
5: And we have a system built, a distribution mechanism from the docks to the rail lines to the trucking fleets to warehousing that was built on this regular schedule.
4: But that schedule has gotten out of whack because as tariffs have gone up and down, companies have sometimes tried to stock up faster or bring things in at the last second. And Rogers says that unpredictability is driving up the cost of holding inventory and renting warehouse space.
5: In addition to the cost that's already there from tariffs.
4: Then there's the cost of fuel. Prices for jet fuel and diesel fuel have risen fast this year, and they touch pretty much every point in the supply chain, says Megan Schoenberger at KPMG.
6: For example, with jet fuel, you have air freight costs, and then with diesel prices, you've got long-haul trucking, you've got short haul or that last mile, so whoever's shipping directly to your house and drops off your box.
4: Companies will likely raise consumer prices to make up for those costs, but because consumers are so stretched by years of inflation, some firms, Schoenberger says, may try to find ways to absorb them. I'm Henry Epp for Marketplace.
2: Let's do the numbers. The Dow Jones Industrial Average is up 425 points. That's 0.8%. The S&P 500 is up 0.5%. And the NASDAQ is up 0.3%. We got some new data on the labor market a short while ago. Payroll processor ADP reported today that private companies added 38,000 jobs in August, far fewer than July's 46,000 jobs added, and way below what analysts were predicting, which was 47,000 new jobs in August. I asked Susan Schmidt, portfolio manager at Exchange Capital Resources, which sectors lost and gained the most last month.
7: It's interesting because in this employment report, we did see a weakness in manufacturing, something that we've been hoping to build back in the United States. We continued to see strength in services, not as strong as they have been in the spring, and of course, a seasonal increase in education.
2: We get a big jobs report from the federal government on Friday.
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2: We're continuing to check in with businesses across the country about how they're navigating tariff refunds and the shifting tariff landscape. The U.S. government has so far issued at least $100 billion in refunds. That's been a big windfall for big businesses like Walmart and Target, who are getting billions of dollars back. But the same can't be said for everyone else. Let's turn now to Rachel Rosner. She's the owner and founder of Eldon Street Tea Shop in Reston, Virginia. Rachel, welcome back to the show.
8: Hi, Kimberly. Thank you for having me.
2: Now, last time you joined us, you said your business was still considering whether or not to apply for tariff refunds. Where did you land with that?
8: We did apply. We are still waiting for the next steps. So we're just kind of great if we can get it sooner rather than later. But we have had success from our vendors reaching out to us saying that they have gotten refunds and they are going to be working with the vendor accounts to distribute funds that way.
2: Yeah, it feels like your business is particularly sensitive to tariffs. Why is that?
8: Well, most of the products that we buy are not grown here in the United States. In this newest round of tariffs with Canada, tea is actually exempt from the tariff schedule. However, that does not make us safe and free and clear from these tariffs. Things like packaging, paper products, as well as July tariffs that went into effect around the world, we are dealing with supply chain issues and trying to get those spices and herbs that we get from all around the world to come in at a reasonable, workable price. And it's becoming very, very hard. The amount of time that I have to sift through, you know, vendors for cardamom or for lavender or chamomile. It takes time from away from my daily tasks and money.
2: Yeah. How much time are you spending sorting through just what tariffs you even have to pay?
8: Oh, I would definitely say about 3 hours to 4 hours a day.
2: Every day?
8: I would say most days, 5 out of 7. We order things on a regular basis, and it changes daily what our vendors can offer us prices. When we run out of a product, that vendor might not have it in. And so then I have to go and maybe work with a different vendor that I have never worked with before, vet them, make sure that they're organic compliance, they're working different fair trade practices. You know, we have a long list of rules that we set for working for vendors. And so it takes a long time to source those products.
2: Rachel Rosner is owner and founder of Eldon Street Tea Shop in Reston, Virginia. Rachel, thank you so much.
8: Thank you for having me.
2: Rosner also explained how tariffs and other economic headwinds are disrupting imports ahead of the holiday shopping season. You can find the rest of our conversation at marketplace.org. In Washington, I'm Kimberly Adams with the Marketplace Morning Report. 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
10: Hello and good morning. I'm Bryce Dix. I wanted to thank you personally for listening to Morning Edition. 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Now it's Living on Earth, exploring the effects of climate change and other environmental issues. It's 9 o'clock.
11: 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I'm Jenny Doring.
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14: Sunset Dunes is a 50-acre park at the edge of San Francisco along the Pacific Coast. It used to be a four-lane highway and has been converted into a recreational space for people to walk and bike and sit by the ocean, have a bite to eat, and just enjoy our Pacific Coast.
11: Also, why gardening can help people with special needs.
15: Really want them to feel joy. 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
11: Plus, the wonders of apples as picking begins. 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
2: Live from NPR News in Washington, I'm Windsor Johnston. Today marks 1 week since powerful flooding tore through communities in Tibet and Nepal. Rescue crews are still searching around a dozen hydropower plants for people who remain missing. NPR's Dee Hadid reports about 500 people are believed to be trapped inside.
16: Nepal's military is leading rescue effort, and on X they shared a video of khaki-clad men pulling themselves through on ropes in a narrow, dark, dripping tunnel. And just finding that tunnel is an achievement. Arnold Dix, a tunneling expert, describes the flood.
17: Like a bomb's gone off. We've got multiple power stations all blown up. In each of them, we've potentially got people trapped.
16: And he says it's a challenge to find the power stations because they were covered up by mud, debris and boulders. They're trying to locate the tunnels of the plants because that will lead them into the turbines. A government spokesman said two tunnel rescue teams from India and another from China had arrived to assist Nepali workers. The spokesman said crews had not yet made any rescues. Dee Hadid, NPR News.
2: Russian President Vladimir Putin is professing support for Iran amid its conflict with the U.S. and Israel. NPR's Charles Maines reports from Moscow.
18: Ahead of yesterday's talks with Iran's president, Masoud Pezeshkian, at a regional security forum in Central Asia, Putin said he regretted the collapse of Iran's ceasefire with the U.S., but expressed solidarity with the Iranian people. Putin said Russia is, quote, trying to give you the help you need during this difficult time. Putin's comments come amid U.S. intelligence findings that Moscow has been providing Tehran with targeting assistance and perhaps more to strike U.S. military assets in the Middle East, a charge Putin has previously denied. Moscow and Tehran signed a strategic partnership agreement last year that expanded economic and military ties, but did not include a mutual defense pact. Charles Maines, NPR News, Moscow.
2: Immigration and Customs Enforcement says it now has enough body cameras for all of its officers and agents. NPR's Jimena Bustillo reports calls for ICE officers to wear the cameras have intensified after several deadly shootings this year.
19: The update comes after years of immigration officials telling lawmakers and civil liberties advocates that they did not have enough devices for a body-worn camera program to be implemented agency-wide. Now, Homeland Security Secretary Mark Wayne Mullen says he expects every agent in the field to be using one by the end of September.
20: That doesn't mean every ICE agent, everybody that's in the field, will have a body worn camera. It's for our safety and the public safety, too.
19: In a statement to NPR, ICE said that training is still ongoing. It is still unclear how many cameras the agency has acquired. Earlier this year, top ICE officials told Congress they needed about 10,000 cameras for all their officers. Jimena Bustillo, NPR News, Washington.
2: This is NPR News. Jury deliberations are underway at this hour for their fifth day in the murder trial of Massachusetts mother Lindsay Clancy. Jurors told the judge Tuesday they were deadlocked over whether Clancy was criminally responsible for killing her three young children. The judge ordered them to keep deliberating in an effort to reach a unanimous verdict. A new spider species has been discovered in Idaho. Lauren Patterson from Boise State Public Radio reports on how the discovery highlights a unique ecosystem in the northern part of the state.
21: The small, nickel-sized brown arachnid was found in the remote mountains of the Nez Perce Clearwater National Forests. Graduate student Arnau Kalatayu-Mascare found the spider along the Locksaw River.
22: It was super exciting to find something that we knew that was unique and probably new to science.
21: The genus known as Hexura is usually found in the Northwest and parts of Canada, but had never been seen here before. The paper detailing the new findings outlines how conservation action is needed to secure the survival of the species that is only found in damp, conifer forests in the Rocky Mountains of northern Idaho. The research team has named the spider Hexura vandal, honoring the University of Idaho's mascot. For NPR News, I'm Lauren Patterson in Kuski, Idaho.
2: Stocks are trading higher this hour on Wall Street. The Dow was up 365 points. The Nasdaq Composite up 89. I'm Windsor Johnston, NPR News in Washington.
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1: From PRX and the Jennifer and Ted Stanley Studios at the University of Massachusetts Boston, this is an encore edition of Living on Earth. I'm Paloma Beltran.
5: And I'm Jenny Doring. The four-lane Great Highway used to run along the Pacific Ocean on the west side of San Francisco. But in April 2025, this pavement became a little slice of paradise. Now visitors to Sunset Dunes Park can bike, walk, skate, and play next to the water. Zach Lipton is a volunteer with the nonprofit Friends of Sunset Dunes, and he joins us now to talk about this highway's transformation. Welcome to Living on Earth, Zach.
6: Thank you so much. Glad to be here.
5: So for someone who's maybe never been to San Francisco or to Sunset Dunes Park, what might they find at this park? You know, what is it like?
6: Sure. Sunset Dunes is a 50-acre park at the edge of San Francisco along the Pacific coast. It used to be a four-lane highway and has been converted into a recreational space for people to walk and bike and sit by the ocean, have a bite to eat, and just enjoy our Pacific coast. So we brought in 11 local artists to paint murals, 5 sculptures from around the Bay Area. The city has installed benches made out of logs that have fallen in recent storms from the park with natural log seating, a bike park and a skate area down at Slope, which has become popular. And of course, just the Pacific Ocean view is the star of the show.
5: Yeah, and that wonderful ocean breeze. What about the sculptures? What are some of those things that kids can play around on?
6: Sure. One of my favorites is a piece that it's just called Spinning Rock. It's a 20,000-pound rock that is on a spinner. And just the look of delight when kids and adults, when everyone realizes you can just push this rock and start spinning it around, is a lot of fun. We have a giant octopus that kids love to climb on, some giraffes down by the zoo. So it's been a lot of fun.
5: And by the way, from the pictures that I've seen, it looks fairly flat. A lot of San Francisco famously has some very steep hills, but not so much for this park, huh?
6: Yes, it is a perfectly flat space, which is great for people, especially riding bikes. I know folks who have come out, learned to ride a bike there during the pandemic as an adult using Sunset Dunes. And then, you know, they started off shaky and just kind of using it for recreation. And because of the confidence of that, started riding a bike for transportation all around the city. And so spaces like this, I think, are important to help people find alternative modes of transportation and get comfortable using them.
5: So, you know, going from a four-lane roadway to a coastal park, how exactly did we get here?
6: So let's go back all the way to just give you the long version of the history. The entire western side of San Francisco originally was just sand dunes. And in the 1800s, some folks started creating a coastal path back when a road really was a recreational facility. This is a place to go ride your horse along the ocean. In time, that road was paved, but it always, for over a century, has been part of the city's Recreation and Parks Department, even though gradually it kept shifting from a recreational use to really just transportation. Gradually, it got widened to 4 lanes. And then during the pandemic, there was a huge need in San Francisco for socially distanced outdoor recreation. And the city converted a couple of streets to recreational facilities, including what was the Great Highway. And a lot of people really loved it and just were coming out there for a daily walk, for a bike ride, and just to enjoy being there. And a group of friends and neighbors got together and started what was then called Friends of the Great Highway. We started putting on fun events like the Great Hauntway, which is an annual Halloween carnival for kids trick-or-treating along the road.
5: Oh, cool.
6: And other events, and ultimately organizing around what can we do to keep the space and preserve it. A few years ago, it was converted from full-time park into part-time. Cars would drive on it on weekdays and people could use it on the weekends. And then ultimately, we ran a campaign, a ballot measure last November for the city to vote on its future. 55% of the city voted that they wanted it to be a full-time park. And then we worked quickly with the city, with the California Coastal Commission, to make that vision a reality and start its transformation.
3: Yeah, certainly the pandemic really kind of transformed the way that people thought about access to open space.
6: It really did. And I think there's a lesson there in that a lot of these things, you really have to try them in order for people to see the benefit of them. That we always like to say that the park sells itself more than we can ever explain its benefits to people. And this is something where if a few years ago you said, yeah, let's turn the Great Highway into a park, people would look at you like you were crazy. But having tried it during the pandemic and having just had the chance for people to experience it, all of a sudden it makes a lot more sense. And I think there's a spirit of experimentation there that cities can embrace, whether it's this or other environmental efforts, that it's okay to just try things and see how they go.
3: You know, one of the interesting aspects you mentioned is that this became a full-time park by popular vote. How popular is the park now and how in use is it?
6: It's definitely very popular. It's become one of the city's most visited parks immediately, which is great to see. We're seeing over 10,000 visitors on the average weekend. We had 13,000 visitors come to our opening day in April. We have several thousand visitors every weekday coming and enjoying the park. At least for me, I think a lot of San Franciscans have, it's easy to take the ocean for granted here. And it's not a city that has been historically oriented along the coast, like a Santa Monica or Venice Beach or something like that. But we are so lucky to have the Pacific Ocean right here in our city. And it's really, I think, connected a lot of us more to the coast. And we're not just, you know, getting a quick glimpse of it as we drive by. We're really spending quality time there as well.
3: Yeah, and by the way, how easy is it to get to the park?
6: Absolutely. There are two light rail lines that go directly to the park. A couple of our bus lines go there. It's connected to the city's bike network with a car-free path leaving there. And of course, if you want to drive there, there's plentiful parking as well. So lots of options.
3: Some of the neighborhoods just adjacent to the Great Highway, which is now Sunset Dunes Park, voted no on this ballot initiative at a rate of more than 80%. What are the concerns of people who are opposed to it?
6: I've heard a few things. I think there were definitely some concerns about traffic, but the studies before the park opened and then the studies that we've seen since the park have opened have been incredibly consistent. What we've seen overall is a change of about 1 to 4 minutes at rush hour, less than other times, in terms of drive times north-south across the city since the park opened. And the trade-off for that is we get a wonderful coastal park. It's also something where the road, the Great Highway, there are three different parts to it. And the southernmost part of the Great Highway was set to close anyway due to coastal erosion threatening the city's wastewater infrastructure. So because that was happening, traffic patterns were going to need to change no matter what. So it was really a question of where are people going to make that left turn inland if they're driving south. And if we make that left turn a little earlier, we can enjoy this wonderful coastal park instead. So that was definitely one concern, though I think both studies from the San Francisco Chronicle and the city's own data have borne out that traffic has really been okay and been just as predicted. I think there's a broader issue where of just sort of a fear or reluctance of change. People are used to this is the way it's always been, and this is the way they'd like it. And that can be hard to adapt to.
3: Well, it sounds like, you know, as the coast changes and erodes and, you know, certain parts were going to be shut down anyway, like you said, this sounds like a great silver lining as part of adapting to this changing future.
6: Exactly. Change is going to happen one way or another. The ocean is going to win in the end. That is, we can't fight the ocean. So in terms of coastal adaptation, sea level rise adaptation, this is really an opportunity to create a great public space, to do what's right for the environment. And ultimately, you know, I think it started to win people, even its critics, over just being able to be there and see the space. Certainly not everyone, but the great thing about public spaces and parks is that they're there for everyone to enjoy.
3: So, you know, this park doesn't show up necessarily as a huge green swath on the map when you like look at Google Maps or something like that. A lot of it is this roadway, but I understand there's also an ecological dimension to the park's transformation. How might Sunset Dunes Park contribute positively to the natural environment there?
6: There absolutely is. The sand dunes adjacent there have been neglected for a very long time because when it's a roadway, the priority is preserving it as a roadway and pushing lots of sand around with bulldozers and invasive species all around it, invasive ice plant. So it's really not been treated as the environmentally sensitive area that it is. And the beach right adjacent there is home to the western snowy plover, which is a federally endangered species. So this is a real opportunity to reimagine that and do what's right for our coastal habitat. So we've started with the city and the National Park Service a dune restoration pilot where we had 100 volunteers transplanting native ryegrass to introduce more native species to the area. That's been successful, and they're going to continue that effort during the planting season this fall. And it's also an area where this connects Golden Gate Park to Fort Funston and other natural areas south of there. So it's really about creating a green corridor all along the western edge of the city. Long term, we're going to follow the science, and there are technical studies underway to analyze the effects of sea level rise on the area and to ultimately craft a plan for the dunes that will restore habitat and create a resilient coast that future generations can enjoy.
3: So, Zach, as someone who grew up in San Francisco, how are you hoping this park will transform the city and maybe influence its culture?
6: I think San Francisco has a bit of a tradition of doing things like this. The city tore down the Embarcadero Freeway on our eastern edge of the city, and that's turned into a great waterfront promenade that is a popular tourist attraction. And I think that this is an opportunity to do something

0: on the western side of the city and really bring our city closer to the coast and give people a reason to come out to the ocean and enjoy it and just have a better relationship with our Pacific Ocean.
1: How do you think the story of Sunset Dunes' creation could be a model for other cities looking to transform their spaces?
0: This is really something any city can do. It doesn't require years of study or millions of dollars in capital projects. You can just create public space like this and watch it evolve and see what happens. And so many of our cities have, you know, 99% of our streets or more are devoted to just the throughput of private car traffic from point A to point B. And really it's, you know, what if we shift that balance even just 1%, all of a sudden it opens up so many possibilities for transformation and for the environment, for how we relate to public space and community space to just be with each other. And I just want to stress that this is something that people in any city can do. You can get together with your friends and your neighbors and transform public space. And it really doesn't need to be an expensive, big public works project. This is something that anybody can take part in and make their city a better place together. And that's really been the most rewarding part of this, is just getting to work with everyone and making new friends and making the city a better place.
1: Zach Lipton is a volunteer with the Friends of Sunset Dunes nonprofit in San Francisco. Thank you so much, Zach.
0: Thank you.
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1: It's Living on Earth. I'm Jenny Doring.
5: And I'm Paloma Beltran. In the late 1800s, the British garden designer, writer, and artist Gertrude Jekyll wrote, "A garden is a grand teacher. Above all, it teaches entire trust." And for people with developmental or physical disabilities, growing plants in a garden may offer personal growth opportunities that unlock new possibilities outside of the garden too. This kind of transformation is something avid gardener Jill Mays of Cape Cod, Massachusetts, has seen again and again in her work with disabled children and adults. Jill is an occupational therapist by training, and several years ago, she combined her interests and began to volunteer with the Truro Community Children's Garden. Her book, Nurturing Nature, A Guide to Gardening for Special Needs, is relevant to people of all ages and abilities. She's worked with people who have physical disabilities as well as those on the autism spectrum. Jill Mays, welcome to Living on Earth.
6: Thank you so much for having me.
5: So, Jill, you run a weekly gardening group for adults with disabilities. What is it about gardening that is so beneficial to this population?
6: Well, the garden offers a smorgasbord of sensory input, you know, obviously visual, but then there's the smelling and hearing things and then the moving around. And all of those things are very helpful and impactful to help engage this population. We have like billions and billions of input coming into our brain all the time. And we need filters to be able to figure out what to pay attention to and not to. And some people don't have effective filters in terms of being able to say, I can pay attention to this and not pay attention to that. And so a lot of people have hypersensitivities to touch. Others have hypersensitivities to sound. Even visual hypersensitivities can happen where they have difficulty processing certain kinds of lights or whatever, make them uncomfortable. And then there's people who, you know, have the whole ball of wax, so to speak, and, you know, they're really in a very difficult state.
5: How does participating in gardening mitigate that discomfort?
6: So, for instance, after we have a welcoming and introductions where we're facilitating some socialization, we do a walk through an edible garden, an edible landscape. And along the way, we are looking at things and talking about our observations. And then there's always mint and lemon balm and things that I pull up and let them smell. And what that does is it activates the olfactory system. They love to look at the butterflies. because

0: You can look at the details and then they fly around. And so you're really activating the visual system in near point and then scanning. And then we always have a task to do. Usually it's weeding. And a lot of times they begin with, oh, no, I don't want to touch the dirt and I can't do that. And I'll say, I understand. All you need to do is 5 times. 1, 2, 3, 4, 5. Yay, you did a great job. The next time it's 10 times. And so we begin to build resilience. And the other thing is a lot of the people who are on the spectrum have a lot of hypersensitivities, especially to touch. And when they're in the garden, they're able to tolerate that either by they have gloves or I help explain to them that they're absolutely able to go wash their hands immediately. And so that's one aspect is that they begin to tolerate in that respect. But also because there's so much other sensory things, stimuli going on, it helps mitigate their focus on the discomfort of touch. And also by being uncomfortable with touch, they have difficulty engaging with other people because people are unpredictable and they kind of want to stay in control. So the more we can help mediate that discomfort to touch, the more they're able to begin engaging socially.
1: And can you tell us a story, Jill, you know, maybe about a participant in the gardening group for whom you saw a significant change in their behavior over time?
0: Absolutely. One young woman, very bright on the spectrum and has a lot of difficulty engaging with other people. So she would come to the garden group and was very, very reticent to even, you know, always followed behind with needed encouragement to follow our group on the tour and was always like 5 or 10 feet behind. And over time, we were able to get her to be engaged in all of the tasks to the point where she became a helper. So in socialization, there's parallel work and play where people are working alongside each other. So that was the first step. And over the course of a summer, at the end of each of our groups, we have a project that we do. And so things like potting up plants. And she was able to engage in cooperative work, helping another person and a member of the group. So we went from very basic social skills to really much more engaged participation.
1: So she really evolved in terms of teamwork, it sounds like.
0: Teamwork, yeah. We actually end up with a good amount of teamwork, which is really lovely.
1: So Jill, besides the anecdotal evidence, what does the science tell us about autism and gardening?
0: So there have been several studies in which children participated in garden groups, and the studies have found that their emotional IQ, which includes self-awareness, self-regulation, motivation, empathy, and social skills, that improved. And also social IQ, which is increased communication and this initiation and completion of tasks and improvement in adaptive behaviors, that also improved. So just participating for a 6 to 8 week program, they had really significant gains in those areas.
1: And I understand that you were an occupational therapist. What are some of the experiences that inspired you to write a guide for gardening with special needs?
0: Well, what I found when I started working in the garden, originally helping out with a children's garden that was in Truro, is that all of the skills that I worked at on in the clinic and in classrooms were happening organically in the garden. So developing motor skills and the sensory processing things that I talk about in terms of helping people engage more effectively, all of those things were happening in the garden. And then I was invited to volunteer with a farmer in the school, in the Truro school. And what I saw was one particular event was with 6th graders. They were having to move compost from a big compost pile to the beds. You would think this would be like, oh my God. But you would think they were going to a rock concert. They were so pumped up, jumping up and down and happy. And it clicked for me that, so one of the huge things that I do in the clinic is working with children in terms of the filters that we've talked about, being able to help them with their sensory processing. And the first thing we need to do is something called heavy work, which activates nerves in the joints. And the nerves in the joints shoot up to the area of the brain that activates filters in the brain. The fancy word is inhibitory neurons. And so it's kind of like a Super Mario going ch-ch-ch-ch, kind of erasing all of the extra input. So these are pre-adolescent, adolescent kids. And you know, they're like climbing the wall. They're crazy with hormones and, you know, social anxiety and everything. And so what they did was they were just really, really loving this. And this was a big aha moment for me because I was like, wow, this gardening is so incredibly helpful for people to reduce anxiety and activate those filters.
1: Yeah, nature really is healing and powerful. So if someone wanted to start a weekly gardening group in their own neighborhood, how might they make their gardening space more accessible for people with disabilities? Like people on the spectrum, for example.
0: Yes, there's certain considerations that you want to have for people who are on the spectrum and neurodiverse. The number one rule when you're forming a garden and you want to work with this population is first to make sure that it's a successful experience. That's number one. So number two is that you need to be flexible in the approach that you use with these people. So for instance, you want to take a look at what their abilities are and sort of match the activities and the tasks to what their abilities are, what their capabilities are. So for instance, let's take weeding. If an individual has a little bit of trouble, like discerning, say, visual perception, being able to tell the difference, literally the weeds from the plants, so to speak, you want to make sure that it's successful for them and they're not yanking up seedling tomato plants or something. So you're going to put them in an area where it's pretty much all weeds, or you're going to make very clear demarcation between what is the weeding and what is the actual plant, you know, even blocking off an area. Another example would be seeding. So that's something that requires fine motor control and, again, visual attention. And there's a lot of people who struggle with that. And so you're going to look at a couple strategies that you might want to use. One would be looking at the size of the seeds. So for instance, bean seeds are great and a lot of people can manage those. They can see them, they can see where they place them, and that's great. But something like a carrot seed or lettuce seeds are very small and flaky, and that would be really hard. However, that doesn't mean that individuals can't do that. You just have to be flexible in terms of what kind of sowing of the seeds that you do. And a lot of the groups that I've run, we do broadcasting, which is you take a fistful of seeds and you toss them in. And then a couple of weeks later, when the seedlings come up, you have a new job, which is thinning the seeds. And that's a much easier task to do. So those are just examples of where gardeners have very specific ways that they do things, but you want to kind of think out of the box in terms of how you go about to make sure that these activities are accessible for them.
1: You said the number one thing for making gardening accessible for neurodiverse people is that they have a successful experience. What do you mean by a successful experience, and how do you do that?
0: That's a great question. First of all, you really want them to feel joy. You want them to experience joy when they're in the garden. And the first thing is that they feel like they understand what's happening and they're capable of doing what is asked of them. You don't want them to feel overwhelmed. So you're going to make it very clear what the instructions are, and you're going to match the ability with what the individual is capable of doing. You also sort of coach them. And for instance, a lot of times, you know, their first response is, oh, I can't do that, especially like weeding, you know, bending over. And it's like, no, that's too hard. And so I measure it. I say, look it, I understand it is hard. So no worries. I'm just going to let you, you only need to do five, yank up five weeds, you know, and I say one, two, three, four, five. And I give them a big hands, you know, yay, hooray, you did a great job and you are all done. So you do incrementally. You don't start with, okay, today we're going to weed and we're going to plant, where you just take little tiny tidbits of activities at a time. And I will say that over time, those individuals, for instance, with the weeding that are like, I can't do that, whether it was for tactile reasons or endurance reasons, by the end of the season, we're yanking up entire beds pretty successfully. So it builds over time.
1: And then what about for people with physical disabilities, like people who use a wheelchair? How do we make gardening more approachable for those populations?
0: Yes, that's a great question. And I might add that for a lot of the neurodiverse people, many of them have some physical limitations. So all the things that we just talked about are applicable, and that we're going to talk about now specifically. So there's a lot of ways that you can activate making gardening accessible. One is something called a table bed, where you actually have the bed where you put the soil, and it's like, it literally is like a table with a lot of clearance. So wheelchairs can go underneath it and they can work directly there. And obviously just having higher raised beds is helpful, but there's other strategies that you can use as well, like doing vertical gardening. So you have pots and then you have things growing. So it's much easier for someone with a walker or a wheelchair to reach. And then there's pots that you can put on dollies and move to the location that people are, as opposed to them having to go to it. And then for people who are still mobile, but are starting to find their bodies are saying, this is too much for me, there's wonderful things like chairs and benches. And I just started because I needed to demonstrate at all the talks I give, you know, some examples of this. I got this beautiful purple kneeler that I absolutely love, because now I used to be able to only garden for about an hour or so, and then my body was saying, stop it. And now I am back to gardening 3, 4, 5 hours, because it distributes. I can push down with my arms so that it's not just my knees and hips. I can distribute all of the stress throughout my body instead.
1: Yeah. One thought that came to mind when reading your book is that, you know, we will all progress into becoming differently abled people, right? So all of these tips and tricks are really useful for all of us, honestly, at the end of the day.
0: Yeah, exactly. So the title of the book is For Special Needs, Gardening for Special Needs, but we really all have special needs. And from the birth, you know, from the cradle, children really need to be engaged, moving, and outside. As we get older, we need to disconnect from our devices to help de-stress. And then way at the other end of the life cycle, it's a use it or lose it situation. So whereas children are gardening to develop skills, the elderly are gardening in a way that can help them maintain skills in ways that, you know, just going to the gym doesn't do. It's incredibly impactful.
1: As a society, what do we lose by not incorporating differently abled people into nature-based activities like gardening?
0: Well, these are the most vulnerable people. You know, they have a lot of stress in their life from internal things, and also they are oftentimes isolated. And gardening is something, as we've mentioned throughout talking, that there's so many ways that it helps to calm us down, de-stress us. It makes us healthier. And so they will be able to benefit enormously. But the other thing is that these are wonderful people. And gardening is a great equalizer. And so people of all different walks of life can garden together. And so it is an opportunity that there's more of a commingling, so to speak, and that both can share together in the joys of gardening.
1: Jill Mays is the author of Nurturing Nature, A Guide to Gardening for Special Needs. Jill, thank you so much for joining us.
0: Oh, thank you. It was wonderful.

0: The subtle gray plumage of the great blue heron can be appreciated across open water and wetlands in much of the Western Hemisphere. Explorer-in-residence Mark Sethlander observed a mother heron nurturing her chicks by the Black Hall River in Connecticut.
1: The fog is like snow. Snow when it is dry and fine and pure white or blue white. Safe, a blanket. Safe and soft. Like pressing your face into fresh powder, eyes open. And though the sun is awake now, like snow on a very cold morning, the fog remains and does not burn away. How it glows. The bright wick of a lantern that persists, insensitive to the flame. Sound also is made, indefinite, vague. Yet I know what I hear, the rolling, crackling chatter of young great blue herons begging to be fed. I see their shadows now through the fog, their mother also, who has been long and far away, down the great river, into the tributaries and the shallows, where she steps carefully, creature of stealth and purpose, who seeks until she finds. Only then does she return. She stands now at the rim of the nest, high in the bare, bone-like limbs of the tree, her neck long, her long beak pointing, as if withholding. Her children reaching, grabbing, stabbing. Finally, finally, she raises the fish from her crop and lets it fall between them. It is as if they have never been fed, never, neither one. As if the idea of food is novel. How they struggle with this pudgy little fish, how to approach it, grasp it, how to take it apart and swallow it, this new object that means life.
0: That's Living on Earth, Explorer-in-Residence, Mark Sethlander. 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
0: 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I'm Paloma Beltran.
3: And I'm Jenny Doring. Apple picking season is just getting underway here in North America. We'll sample Honeycrisp and Ginger Gold, Blondie and Macintosh, Cortland and Macoun, and of course, fresh hot apple cider donuts. But few of us know the fascinating and complex science and history behind the iconic apple. Priyanka Kumar is the author of The Light Between Apple Trees, Rediscovering the Wild Through a Beloved American Fruit. And she joins us now. Welcome to Living on Earth, Priyanka.
4: Thanks so much for having me here, Jenny.
3: So throughout this book, you keep returning to some formative childhood experiences with apples and apple trees. Can you take me to the setting of your childhood and how did that environment shape who you are today?
4: Sure. I was incredibly fortunate to grow up in the foothills of the Himalayas. And these were beautiful, pristine areas that scientists now know are among the top 20 most valuable biodiversity hotspots on our planet. So I was living in the heart of the apple growing region there. And so I remember myself as a 2-year-old child wandering among these mature apple trees, mother trees, and just feeling that there are these beings that are towering over me. And a little later, when I started walking to school every day, I would see these mountains that were streaked with snow. And strangely, I felt like they were my friends. I would have conversations with them. I mean, I would say that I didn't have a lot of toys to speak of, but in a sense, nature was my playground.
3: I mean, it sounds like it was a place that was imbued with magic for you as a kid.
4: Yeah, and I think it really unlocked my imagination. I mean, for one, it made me a lifelong naturalist. I mean, certainly in this book, I circle back to a core formative memory. When I was about 4 years old, my dad took me to a magical apple orchard, and I spent the entire day weaving among the trees and experiencing the same connection that I did with the mountains. And I felt like these trees were living beings and I could be with them and not be lonely. And then at the end of the day, we walked up to this little glass turret. I was sitting on my dad's lap, and the orchardist came up to us and offered us a yellow apple. And I took it and bit into it. And sitting up there in this glass turret, looking down at all those trees that I'd spent the whole day with, biting into this apple, I felt like the earth herself was giving me an apple-scented kiss. And I just felt very close to all the elements. And I felt like, this is it. I'm a child of all of these elements. I belong here. And I think in some way, that was the spark for the rest of my life.
3: It's beautiful. So apple trees, fruit trees have evolved and been cultivated over thousands of years. They appear in countless stories across cultures and religions. You write about this in your book, and here you are adding your own story to this tapestry. Why do you think the symbolism of the apple has endured for so long?
4: There's something powerful about fruit trees. I almost think sometimes that fruit trees are a symbol of love. You know, I have a chapter in the book called Love Notes from Nature. I feel like a fruit tree is the ultimate love note from nature. It's giving you the shade. There's also this aroma, and you settle into yourself, you know, whether it's the blossoms or the ripening fruit. And then, you know, just the act of reaching up and grabbing the fruit. I feel like many of my joyous memories have to do with that. I mean, it's not always an apple tree, but sometimes it's like an apricot or a peach or a cherry tree. Just this feeling of being supported by nature. I mean, I'm very interested as a naturalist in the inner workings of nature, but I think I'm also interested in all these fascinating ways in which nature supports us. And I think a fruit tree is a very powerful symbol of that.
5: Absolutely. And when you think about, like, you know, it's love notes from nature, as you say, it's also all of the care that people have put into cultivating these varieties over time. There's a lot to be thankful for, I guess, when you reach for an apple in a tree.
4: I mean, the history of apple trees in America is mind-blowing. And we've had apple trees here for over 400 years now. And if you go back and think about how the early settlers and the Jesuit priests brought, you know, they tucked apple seeds into their pockets, you know, when they were coming to America. And the first thing that they did, even before they started to, you know, make any kind of a one-room dwelling, is they planted those seeds. That was like the first act. It was so important.
5: Yeah, you write about, you know, Quebec, when these Jesuit priests were coming to North America, they would plant apple trees there. And then also the Spanish in the Southwest, where you are now.
4: Yeah, I mean, a lot of times we think about settlers from England bringing apple trees, or perhaps Ireland, and that is so true. But there's an equally rich history of French settlers and Spanish conquistadores bringing in little apple seeds, which they planted and nurtured with great care. So one of the things that really amazes me is there's an orchard here, Las Golondrinas. It's an old, old orchard, and they grow this apple that is called the Wolf River apple. And it's amazing to look into the history of this apple and to find that it was actually planted by French settlers in Quebec way in the 1600s, and then brought down to Wisconsin by a woodsman and planted there near the Wolf River, and then brought all the way down to New Mexico and planted here. It just increases your sense of connectivity.
5: So where does the apple come from? I mean, everything that we eat and have domesticated at some point came from a wild plant. Where did the apple come from?
4: That's a great question. So it turns out that the origins of the apple are wilder than we ever imagined. So for a long time, scientists believed that the primary ancestor of the cultivar apple, this is Malus domestica, the apple that we eat today, was the wild apple, the wild Kazakh apple that grows on the flanks of the Tian Shan Mountains in Kazakhstan. Well, it turns out the story is much more complicated than that.
5: Yeah?
4: It's only in the last 20 years that genetic science has gotten us closer to understanding the true origins of the apple. It's true that they were growing, and they still do grow, in the Tian Shan Mountains, but they were soon traveling along the Silk Route and traveling through parts of Europe, where the apple, the wild apple, hybridized with the wild European crab apple and then made its way to America. So now we know that the apple is this world traveler, or truly transnational fruit. So, you know, when you hold an apple in your hand today, I mean, there's a sense of adventure there, thinking about its roots.
5: Yeah, and I love it as a metaphor for, you know, when you're thinking about apples in America and this country as a melting pot of so many different traditions and cultures and ethnicities, like the apple itself is sort of woven together from different strands of ancient species.
4: Absolutely. I think for those reasons, you put it so well, Jenny, the apple truly is an American fruit because it, like America itself, the apple has been put together with all these strands. And some of those strands actually go back into deep time where it comes from this ancient flowering rose that started growing on planet Earth about 80 million years back.
5: Wow, that's pretty deep roots.
4: That's pretty deep roots.
5: So now is a perilous time in the apple's history. What are the climate threats facing apple trees today, both in New Mexico where you live and elsewhere?
4: So scientists have come up with 6 climate metrics that can negatively impact apple trees. And they mostly have to do with exposure to severe heat, fewer chill hours. Apples tend to need about 500 to 1,000 chill hours for proper development of the flower and eventually the fruit. We're in the Southwest, we've been in a mega drought for the last 22 years. And it turns out that the apples in Yakima County, a lot of our apples come from Yakima County.
5: And oh, yeah.
4: So the apples there have already been adversely impacted by 5 of these 6 metrics. So when it comes to climate change, it's not something that is going to happen 5 years from now. It's already happening. We're in the throes of it right now. And for me, it certainly came home when one of the orchards where I spend time, and I know the orchardist well, John Trujillo, told me that because of global warming, which had killed off essentially all of his cherry trees, he told me that it's just too hard. He's not going to plant fruit trees anymore. And for me, it was a devastating moment. It really broke my heart because John is a 3rd-generation orchardist. You see how it's changing lives right in front of you. So it's no longer abstract numbers that you're dealing with, but you're face-to-face with the people who are up against it.
5: What can be done for apple trees amid these threats? And how might those actions also help the wider ecosystem to thrive?
4: You know, back when America had a love affair with apples, I mean, I think we still love apples, but we really had I think we celebrated apples more and we were more connected to them. We were growing more than 10,000 varieties of apples in this country. I mean, that's...
5: Wow.
4: That's amazing.
5: Incredible.
4: You know, there's more than 16,000 named apple varieties. And today, only about less than a fifth of those varieties are accessible to us. So one of the things that's happened with this distancing from nature, with this industrialization of apple growing, is that we have far fewer varieties. So that richness is gone. And so what happens in a changing climate, because apples are susceptible to disease, you know, viruses, fungal issues, when you have industrial apple growing with a monoculture of apples, a certain apple variety is hit. And then, you know, you lose all of those apple trees. You lose that variety. So I think if we were all growing different varieties, we would be more resilient to climate change.
5: Priyanka, your book isn't just about the history and science of apples, although that is fascinating. It's also about connecting with people. How can apples and food in general build community in today's world?
4: That's a great question. So I come from a culture where hospitality is a very important value. And one of the things that I missed a lot during the pandemic is I couldn't have people over. And so I started doing these apple tastings out in my porch. And I would bring all kinds of apple varieties and have friends and neighbors and strangers waft through. And I felt like I made a lot of lovely apple friendships through that. And then later, when I was in places like Charlottesville, for instance, I found that, you know, I would run into people where maybe we thought a little bit differently about some political issues, but we could always get excited about the same apple varieties. And we could talk about apple history. I would tell people about these wonderful apple stories. One of the most inspiring figures for me is John Adams, who was very hands-on with his apple growing. I mean, he was putting seaweed into his compost pile and spreading it along on his meadow and growing his own apple trees, and he and his wife Abigail making their own cider.
5: And he wasn't using slave labor like Jefferson was.
4: Yeah, I mean, that was the inspiring part. He was, you know, the only one of that group that wasn't using slaves. So though it felt good to tell people some of these stories about how dedicated he was to having a gill of cider every morning, he thought it was a health-giving habit, and he was right. It was his dream that his grandchildren would one day eat an apple from an apple tree planted by his own hand. And for me, that's profoundly moving. It's the ultimate act of generosity to plant these trees and care for them and just trust that this is going to be your legacy. I know this was my dad's legacy to me. And so I feel like I want to have that be my legacy, not just for my own children, but for a cohort of children.
5: Priyanka Kumar is the author of The Light Between Apple Trees, Rediscovering the Wild Through a Beloved American Fruit. Thank you so much, Priyanka.
4: It's my pleasure. Thank you, Jenny.
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7: 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I'm Jenny Doering.
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I've always wanted to play those two songs together. So there, we just did it. That was Pharoah Sanders in 1978 in San Francisco playing with Ed Kelly's band. Ed Kelly is an Oakland pianist, and he was on the piano. And it's actually Ed Kelly's record called Ed Kelly and Friend. And Pharoah used to live in the Bay Area back in the early 60s and before he went to New York. And so they had known each other a long time. That was Peter Barshe on bass and Eddie Marshall on drums. And I am Mark Weber. This is the Wednesday edition of All That Jazz. And just before Pharoah, that was that L.A. outfit that was in the late 70s called Prez Conference. And they played all nothing but Lester Young tunes that they arranged for four saxophones. That was I Never Knew. Prez Conference, but with a Z, Prez Conference. So right now, let's listen to a couple.

maybe even three Charlie Parker songs in a row. We'll start with Charlie Krejci's quartet out in New York. And this will be Charlie on tenor, Charles Sibirski on piano, Ed Fuqua on bass, Peter Scattaretico on drums. This is Quasimodo, recorded in 2003. And then we'll follow that with the Art Ensemble of Chicago, giving Dexterity a treatment. So let's go with it, Charlie Krejci.

0: Yes, sir. Charlie Parker Quintet. That was in 1947, and he was doing a song he calls Buzzy. It's a blues. Charlie Parker on alto saxophone, Miles Davis trumpet, Max Roach drums, Tommy Potter bass, and the groovy thing about that is Bud Powell playing the piano. Yes, sir. And then before that was Art Ensemble of Chicago doing a bird song called Dexterity. And then before that was Charlie Parker doing a bird song called Quasimodo. Bird is what we call Charlie Parker sometimes. And I am Mark Weber. We call me Mark Weber or the Shadow. I got some messages for you.
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0: Chandra Gupta, she's going to be helping me when we're doing the pledge drive. I think it's my Wednesday is February 16th or 17th, whatever that Wednesday is. So we look forward to hearing from you.
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0: Is there such thing as AI radio programming? You know, like picking out tunes? Boy, that would certainly be strange, wouldn't it? KUNM, we do it with soul. Soul AI. You know, a la natural. So let's go back to Art Ensemble of Chicago and listen to a Joseph Jarman composition. Joseph was in the band. This is from their 1978 album, Nice Guys, that came out on ECM. And this is some years after. They spent 1969, they spent 3 years in Paris in 71, and they made 15 records during that time, and they're great records. Let me tell you, I'd like to just do a whole week of playing Art Ensemble. But here is Dreaming of the Master, which features mostly Lester Bowie on solo trumpet, but at first he'll be muted, and then after the fanfare, there's a B section, it's sort of a fanfare, he'll go to the open horn. And then Joseph follows on tenor with a solo, then Roscoe comes in playing on the out chorus, and all the while Malachi Favors walking us through on bass, and Don Moyer keeps everything together on the drums. This is Dreaming of the Master, Art Ensemble of Chicago.

0: That was Hamid Drake and William Parker. Let me find my chair. This chair. I still am in the habit of reaching down and getting the wheels like I'm in a wheelchair. I was in the hospital last month, and I kind of got used to that wheelchair. But I reached down here, and there's no wheels. Let's see here. Yeah, that was from a record of theirs called, what did they call that? They call it Piercing the Veil, recorded in 2000 at Systems 2 in Brooklyn. I've been there. I've recorded there and mastered a record there. Systems 2, it's a way out in Brooklyn. But Brooklyn's huge. You ever been there? It's monstrous. You ride the train forever. Let's see. And before that was the Ray Bryant Trio, Stick With It. I mean, that is a bad da-da-da-da-da-da, words I can't say, trio, Ray Bryant. He's on the piano with Sam Jones bass, Grady Tate drums from 1978. And I am Mark Weber. We got a few messages for you.
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0: That is one of the weirdest words. Gala. I don't know how to use it. I don't use it. I don't write it. I'm a writer. And it's an odd word. I think it's English. The English use it. I hear it on Downton Abbey.
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0: Let me get my glasses here. I got to read this. You know, this is one of my favorite records by Toshiko Akiyoshi. It's called Dedications. She recorded it just before she left L.A. and moved to New York permanently. So this is April 1977. I used to see Toshiko all the time out in my hometown, Los Angeles. But this is a trio, not the big band. And she's doing an Oscar Pettiford song called Swinging Till the Girls Come Home. And you're going to hear Bob Doherty on bass and Jimmy Smith on drums. Toshiko on the piano. And that's how you pronounce her name. She jumped all over me before when I say Toshiko. You know, I put the accent on the second syllable. It's really the first syllable. You go Toshiko. I'm still trying to learn how to say that.

Yay. That's Fred Hirsch Trio. It's kind of a newish CD of theirs called Sunday Night at the Vanguard. And that was a music that he calls Calligram. Calligram, Calligram. And the trio is John Habert on bass, Eric McPherson on drums. And McPherson is not related to Charles McPherson. Maybe distantly, but not really. Fred Hirsch, you know, he'll be here. He's coming into town for the New Mexico Jazz Festival and will be playing all up and down the state. See the dates here. Wednesday, Thursday, Friday, September 16th, 17th, and 18th. 16th at the Outpost. That's, you know, coming up in 2 weeks. Maybe we'll get him on a radio show. That is Wednesday. Then he'll be in Santa Fe at Unit B on the 17th and at the Taos somewhere, because it's not announced yet, September 18th, Fred Hirsch Trio. And then, you know, earlier we were listening to William Parker and Hamid Drake. They're also going to be here, and they're bringing Cooper Moore, somebody I've been wanting to check out for ages, Cooper Moore. And he's one of the downtown outcats of the 80s, Cooper Moore. And they'll be at the Outpost September 8th for the listening party. And September 9th, they're doing a performance. And then they'll be up in Santa Fe September 10th. So that's Hamid Drake and William Parker. I've been reading William Parker's memoir, if you can call it. I don't know if you call it a memoir. He's only my age. But he his memories of all the jazz functions he's been involved with for the last 30 or 40 years. I should write one of those, huh? But right now, we're going to listen to Lena Block. She's a tenor saxophonist. This is from her CD called Feathery. And it was recorded in 2012.

was born and raised in Russia, but she maybe was mostly raised in Israel. Then she went to music school in Germany, and she came to USA in 2008. Right now, we're going to listen to something written by her bass player, Cameron Brown. It's called Baby Sweet. And we'll hear Billy Mintz on drums, and a guitar player named Dave Miller, and Lena Block on tenor saxophone. New Yorker.

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1: Hi, I'm Mark Weber. I will see you again next Wednesday. Stay tuned for Honest John with Afternoon.

Thanks so much to Mark for another great edition of All That Jazz. You're listening to KUNM 89.9, etc., live from the University of New Mexico. And I'm Honest John, which means it's time for Afternoon Freeform this Wednesday, September 2nd. I'm going to get us started with some jazz to keep the good vibe that Mark created going for a little bit longer, and I'll be back with you momentarily. Here's Blossom Dearie to get us started today with Long Daddy Green on KUNM.

When's the last time you heard a saxophone, harpsichord? That's the instrument, harpsichord solo on the radio. This is Masabumi Kikuchi, a little Japanese jazz from 1969. If I Said the Sky Was Falling is the track. The album's called Matrix. And we kicked off Afternoon Freeform today with Long Daddy Green by vocalist, bandleader, and pianist Blossom Deary. What a delightful voice she has. And that comes from Discover Who I Am, a box set released a couple years ago that chronicles her years playing in London. It's a live session demo. I'm Anish John. I'll be with you until 4 o'clock today on Afternoon Freeform. Very excited to be here. We've got all kinds of music for you in store today. In this hour, I'll just give you a little preview. We're going to hear from Joan Jett. We're going to hear from Television, as well as some weird electronica from the books. We'll hear a little Dolly, R.I.P. Queen. I'm going to be playing a lot of Dolly throughout the show today, but avoiding the big hits. We're going to hear some lesser heard cuts, including this one that we'll hear in just a moment. But first, let's kick it off with some new music. This one comes from The Avalanches down Australia way. It's called Blue Shadows, featuring Karen O. And you're going to hear it right here on Afternoon Freeform.

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Howdy, folks, and good afternoon. Honest John here. I am your host for Afternoon Freeform today on KUNM. Thanks so much for listening in. Online, in your car, however you do it, we really appreciate you out there in Radioland. It makes everything we do here worthwhile. And if you're listening, it must be because you love news and music curated for you by your fellow New Mexicans. Let me tell you a little bit about what we heard in that last set. That was Television there at the end, Little Johnny Jewel, a long cut that they released through Ork Records back in the downtown New York days. Before that, slightly incongruously, we heard from Dolly Parton, Gonna Hurry As Slow As I Can. It's a demo version. I'm still mourning Dolly. I haven't been on the radio yet since she passed, so I will be slipping as much Dolly as the FCC will allow me to into the set today. I'll be avoiding the big songs I'm sure you've heard. I Will Always Love You enough times in the last week, even though it's a perfect song. We'll hear some different Dolly. And then we're going to hear some interpolations and covers as well as the day goes on. Kicked it all off with Blue Shadows. It's a new one from the Avalanches, the Australian pioneers of plunderphonics. Hard to believe they've been around for something like 20 years now. I think Since I Left You came out in 2004, 2005, and they've only released 4 albums, so a new one's always a treat. Their new album, No Bad Memories, comes out this fall. We're talking right now over The Books, a dynamic duo from New York that released several experimental electronic albums throughout the 2000s, also using a lot of weird samples and things. And in the next set, we're going to hear from Joan Jett. We're going to hear from Hop Along. That should take us right up to 2 o'clock, and we will break for a short NPR news update. And then we'll be back with more tunes until 4. Don't touch that dial. You're not going to want to miss it. This is Honest John for Afternoon Freeform. Stay tuned.

quit be thy nama, thy kingdom come upon, be thy will done as in heaven and in earth. Give to us this day our bread, our other substance, and forgive to us our debtors, as we forgive to our debtors. Lead us not into temptation, but deliver us from evil. Amen.

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0: 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And my name is Honest John. Let me tell you what we heard in that last set. Where's my computer? There it is. Light of a Clear Blue Morning, Waxahachie covering Dolly Parton. That was a bonus track from her 2020 album St. Cloud. Lovely cover, some nice harmonies there. Before that, A.A. Bondi, I Can See the Pines Are Dancing. I like to listen to that song when it rains, and here in Albuquerque, at least, we got a pretty good thunderstorm the other night. Kicked it all off with The Man Who Sold the World, David Bowie. The one, the only. And I'm speaking right now over Ryan J. Rafa and Sam Prekop. They've put out two collaborative records this year. This comes from the Area Flood EP. It's called Rain Windows, another rainy day track. But right now, it does not look much like rain, at least from my little window here in the studio. I wanted to give a shout out to Maureen from Placitas, who called in to say she was enjoying the show. It's so flattering to get any kind of call like that. You guys are the best, and you make what we do here in the studio worthwhile. You make it possible. And I'm just going to say that now, because in a couple weeks, as you've probably heard, our biannual membership drive is coming up, our fundraiser. So remember how much you enjoy this great radio programming, then. That's all I'll say. If you want to call into the studio and let me know how my driving is, 505-277-5615 is the number. I don't really take requests, but happy to say hello. And I just found out I'll be doing Afternoon Freeform every other Wednesday for the foreseeable future, so that's exciting. You'll be hearing more of me right here. In this next set, we are going to hear... we're going to go in kind of a different direction from what we just heard. We're gonna

Music from Emily Sprague. We're going to hear from Thievery Corporation, who are playing up in Taos this weekend. We'll hear some Sonic Youth, and we'll be hearing from another band coming to New Mexico this month. I'll leave that one a surprise. You're just going to have to stay tuned and find out who it is. Afternoon Freeform. Don't miss it.

0: All right, playing at the Taos Mothership on Monday, September 7th at 7 p.m. Here's Thievery Corporation.
1: Ja, we love Anatanada. 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

0: 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I'll tell you about it and everything else we just heard right after these messages.
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1: Honest John here. It's Afternoon Freeform. Thanks so much for riding along with me today. Let me tell you what we heard in that last set of music from all over the dang place. That was In and Out, that last track, which came from Sonic Youth. In and Out and In is the name of the album. I think it was recorded like in the mid-90s. They were going for sort of a jam band thing. And it just got released in 2023 as an official release. Before that, Simulation Swarm from Big Thief. They are performing at the Opera House up in Santa Fe, I think on September 16th. You can find more information about that online. Before that, new music from Emily A. Sprague. Sing 2 is the name of the song. Her new album, Cyano, comes out later this month. And we kicked it off with Treasures by Thievery Corporation. That comes from the Mirror Conspiracy album, and they will be performing at Taos Mothership up there on Monday night, 7 p.m. All right. I'm speaking right now over Nathan Bowles, too. He's a banjo composer. This track is called Gira Tiles, and I'm going to let it play me out into the next set because it's a nice transition to what we're going to hear next. Coming up after this, I've got a collaborative composition from Malian Kora player Balake Sissoko and French cellist Vincent Segal. We're going to hear some more Dolly later in the set, as well as some other fun country folk odds and ends. That should take us right up to 3 o'clock hour, and I'll hop back on the mic then to check in with you and see how you're doing. If you have any questions about what you're listening to at any time, if you go to KUNM.org, we have a playlist function that will tell you everything that's been played on today's show, and you can also listen back to earlier parts of the set, if you're so inclined, via our two-week archive. One last time, I'm Honest John. Thanks for tuning in. I'm going to let these sweet ambient banjo, I don't know what you call these, sparkles. I'm going to let them take us into our next song. Enjoy.

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Afternoon, folks. You're tuned into Afternoon Freeform right here on KUNM. Coming at you live from our studio in Albuquerque at the UNM campus. I'm Anish John. I'll be with you for the rest of the hour, spinning music from a variety of genres, a variety of places around the world. And in that last set, I'll tell you what we just heard. I think we kind of spanned some country and folk from the last 50 years, connecting it to a bit of contemporary, I guess, North African Kora goodness. I think it's not as weird of a pairing as it might have seemed. And maybe you noticed that while listening. I think we had banjo and then we had the Kora, which is like sort of a banjo harp. And that Kora track was played by Balake Sisoko. He's a Malian musician. And Vincent Segal, who is a cellist from France. They have a couple of collaborative albums together. The song we heard was called Ma Ma FC. After that, we heard from Rai Cooter, who definitely, I think, incorporates a lot of African elements and motifs into his music. The banjo, they often say, you know, very smart musicologists say that it was originally an African instrument. So anyway, Fool for a Cigarette / Feeling Good. That's what we heard from Rai. After that, Mule Skinner Blues, also known as Blue Yodel No. 8 from the late, great Dolly Parton. And coming up in the next hour, we're going to hear one more Dolly song and two songs that interpolate her music in interesting ways. Last but not least, Willie Nelson covering Just Dropped In to See What Condition My Condition Was In by Kenny Rogers in the first edition. This one right now, country adjacent. This is Jeffrey Silverstein featuring William Tyler. The song is called Chet. And in this next set, we're going to kick it off with a golden oldie that kind of feels in the same vein to me, but we're going to hear new music after that from Panda Bear and Sonic Boom, as well as from a new Twin Cities-based group called Milk Break. We've got some Wise Blood coming in the set, more Dolly as promised, and more. So don't touch that dial. 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

You're tuned into Afternoon Freeform on KUNM, where it is not yet the end of the show, but we've got about 40 minutes of music left before we pass the radio controls over to All Things Considered for your afternoon news update from NPR. Until then, I'm Honest John, and I'll be spinning some records for you here in the KUNM studios in Albuquerque. Let me tell you what we heard in that last set. We ended up with The End, new music from Twin Cities band Milk Break. Their album Don't Put It Down, Put It Away just came out last week. Before that, Every Day by Wise Blood, off her album Titanic Rising. Both of those have kind of a George Harrison vibe. That's why I paired them together. Some good slide guitar. Before that, Something That Lasts, a new song from Panda Bear and Sonic Boom of Spaceman 3. This is their second album together. It's called A Question of When. And we kicked our set off with the Everly Brothers, Devoted to You. I'm devoted to making sure you have a good listening afternoon here, folks. So, like I said, I've got 40 more minutes of music coming your way after this Broken Social Scene track. We got one more Dolly cut in the mix. I've been playing some tributes to the queen of country music today because it's my first time on the radio since she passed. And then I've got two songs also that are going to incorporate her music in interesting ways. Not exact,

So you're just going to have to wait and see. Also, new music from Fortet. I've got a J Dilla beat in the queue. I've got some Doongin. You don't want to miss it. So stay tuned. I'm going to let Broken Social Scene play us out here for a bit, and I'll be back momentarily with one from Dolly herself.

0: Dolly's coming your way right after these messages.
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0: A little interpolation of the Queen there. That was Ghetto Superstar. That Is What You Are, which of course is a play on Islands in the Stream. That Is What We Are. Dolly Parton is the original. That was Pross with ODB and Mia on the vocals. Just a little more music coming your way in Afternoon Freeform. I'll be with you till 4 o'clock. But first, I have to play you a few quick messages. Don't touch that dial.
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0: Howdy, folks. Honest John here for just a few more minutes to round out today's edition of Afternoon Freeform. If you've been listening for a bit, thanks so much for riding along with me today, making KUNM a part of your afternoon. If you missed any part of the set and you want to go back and hear the rest of it, if you go to KUNM.org, you can check out our two-week archive feature there. You can also see the show's playlist, find any track names that you missed or that I mispronounced. Let me tell you what we heard in that last set. That was kind of a long one. Ghetto Superstar from Pross, ODB, and Mia just before the break. Before that, we had, I think they're from Norway. They're definitely Scandinavian. It's a group called Dungen. They're kind of a post-rock group, and they covered Alberto Balsam by Aphex Twin as part of the Music Rag Aquarium Drunkard's La Niape sessions. Before that, an instrumental version of Runnin' by The Far Side. That's P-H-A-R-C-Y-D-E. That's credited to them. It definitely comes from their album Lab Cabin California, but I'm like 95% sure that J Dilla made that beat. I think I read that somewhere. Before that, new music from Fortet, though it's not under his name. Fortet's Kieran Hebden just released this album where the titles of everything are all just wingdings, and it breaks your computer sometimes. Broke mine until I altered the names of the files. If you're interested in learning more, you can Google or search Fortet Wingdings album. Before that, New York, I Love You, But You're Bringing Me Down, LCD Sound System from The Sound of Silver. And we kicked it all off with the Queen herself. I'm running out of breath here. It's all wrong, but it's all right. Boy, that was a long, nice set of music. I've got one last Dolly Parton tribute here today. If you've been listening for a while, I've played a few of her songs, and I was a huge fan. And this is the first time I've been on the radio since she passed. So sending this one out to Dolly and all the people who love her, which I bet includes a few of you. Taking us on our way today, here's Dan Reeder with his song Clean Elvis, and you'll see why I'm playing it in just a second. Thanks for listening, and stay tuned for All Things Considered on KUNM.

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1: On listener-supported KUNM, it's 4:18. Still to come this hour, a Chinese immigrant was found dead just hours after being booked into immigration detention in a U.S. territory in the Pacific Ocean. We'll hear a report on that in about 20 minutes during today's broadcast of All Things Considered on KUNM. KUNM is turning 60, and we want you to join us Saturday, October 17th, for music, food, and a night to celebrate six decades of independent local radio. Cadillac Bob and the Rhinestones, Red Light Cameras, Paul Pino and the Tone Daddies, DJ sets by Three Deuce Loose, food from Umami Moto and the Munchie Truck. We're throwing down at the Albuquerque Museum Amphitheater, and tickets are limited, so grab them before they're gone at KUNM.org. We have partly to mostly sunny skies over most of central and northern New Mexico this afternoon, and we don't have any rain in this evening's forecast. Sunset at 7:31 this evening in Albuquerque and the rest of the Middle Rio Grande Valley. Low temperatures in the upper 60s tonight under partly cloudy skies. Mostly clear skies over northern New Mexico tonight with low temperatures forecast mainly in the 50s. Looking ahead to Thursday, sunrise at 6:40 tomorrow. In Albuquerque and the Middle Rio Grande Valley, mostly sunny with highs once again in the mid-90s. In northern New Mexico on Thursday, mostly sunny with afternoon high temperatures in the mid to upper 80s. Listener-supported KUNM brings you All Things Considered every weekday afternoon and evening from 4 until 6.
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3: This is All Things Considered from NPR News. I'm Ilse Chang.
4: And I'm Scott Detrow. The island nation of Singapore in Southeast Asia faces a demographic crisis, so its leaders are rolling out an ambitious new plan designed to stabilize birth rates. Unveiled last month, it includes big cash payments for each child, along with other family benefits. Experts say some of Singapore's ideas might work in the U.S., where birth rates are also falling. NPR's Brian Mann reports.
5: Earlier this year, Singapore's Deputy Prime Minister Gan Kim Yong brought the grim news to Parliament that his nation's dangerously low birth rate had fallen again.
6: This is an existential challenge.
5: The number of children born in Singapore is so low, Gan warned, the country's population faces a point of no return.
6: Over time, it will be practically impossible to reverse the trend because we will have fewer and fewer women who can bear children.
5: The crisis is so grave, Singapore's Prime Minister Lawrence Wong gave a national address in late August, rolling out a new strategy designed to make parenting far more affordable.
7: We want to make a fundamental shift in how we support families.
5: The package Wong unveiled is remarkable, the equivalent of roughly $55,000 per baby, starting with a big cash payment at birth, followed by annual payments and credits that continue until the child is 16 years old.
7: We will walk alongside parents throughout the journey of raising their children.
5: Singapore's new family program also includes affordable daycare and better access to housing, and it roughly triples the amount of paid leave up to 24 days a year for a married couple who work, and it expands efforts to help fathers spend more time parenting. Singapore is very different from the U.S., much smaller with a population of just over 6 million. But Karen Guzzo, an expert on family development and demographic trends at the University of North Carolina, said

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1: On KUNM, it's 5:18. Still to come this hour, the U.S. oil giant Chevron is facing criticism for expanding its operations in Venezuela.
2: Chevron is doubling down not only on oil and gas, but on the most emissions-intensive oil assets in the world.
1: Today's announcement also comes at a time of political and economic uncertainty in Venezuela. We'll hear more on that story coming up at 5:35 during this hour of All Things Considered on KUNM.
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1: This evening, across central and northern New Mexico, we don't have any rain in our forecast. Sunset at 7:31 this evening. In Albuquerque and the rest of the Middle Rio Grande Valley, partly cloudy overnight with lows in the upper 60s. In northern New Mexico, partly cloudy to mostly clear skies with lows mostly in the low to mid 50s. Looking ahead to tomorrow, sunrise at 6:40 Thursday morning. Mostly sunny over central and northern New Mexico tomorrow. In Albuquerque and the Middle Rio Grande, high temperatures in the mid-90s. In northern New Mexico, afternoon highs forecast in the mid to upper 80s tomorrow.
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0: This is All Things Considered from NPR News. I'm Elsa Chang.
5: And I'm Scott Detrow. The world's leading Palestinian writer has been on a mission to save his most personal work, his diaries, documenting decades of Palestinian life under Israeli occupation. NPR's Daniel Estrin has the story of a secret international effort to preserve them.
6: Raja Shehadeh is the most widely read Palestinian writer in English, with over 20 books published. And the award-winning author has been keeping a diary for more than 60 years, every single day since he was a teenager. He started writing it just before Israel occupied the West Bank in 1967.
7: I was feeling that we are entering into a historic period that needs to be documented. So I went about writing everything down that was happening and preserving whatever I could preserve.
6: Including the first military order posted throughout the West Bank as Palestinians came under Israeli occupation. Shehadeh, then 15, ripped the order off the wall. He's kept it in his files all these years and continued documenting every day of occupation since.
7: It's April 2nd, 2002. It was very noisy last night.
6: Like this entry, when Israeli tanks rolled into his city, Ramallah, during the Second Intifada, the Palestinian uprising.
7: I saw two big Israeli tanks, like elephants in a zoo where they don't belong, parked by our office on the main street, blocking the street.
6: His diaries capture a unique voice and a front row view of history. His meetings with world leaders, his work as a human rights lawyer, and a legal advisor during peace talks with Israel. He also writes about his anger at Palestinian leaders for signing a peace accord in the 1990s that didn't stop Israeli settlement expansion. He tells me he only divulged that anger to his diary.
7: I mean, it was good that I put all my frustration and anger in the diaries, because otherwise I would not have been able to live in Palestine, because I was so angry and so frustrated by the leadership and so critical of it.
6: But it was that moment, the Israeli raid in 2002, that he began to fear that his archives, his lifetime of documenting, were in danger. Israeli soldiers raided his home in Ramallah.
7: They went into so many homes and destroyed the private papers and the everything. And so I was worried that they would do the same for me.
6: His fears recently resurfaced.
7: In

0: in the mission that's still here. And he's like, no one. To me, that is heartbreaking.
1: For Segovia, the landmark status is like a permanent stake in the ground, one that says we're not going anywhere. The house has been immortalized in more ways than this one. Los Jefes, a band that has been practicing here since its members were in high school, put a song this year on its EP called Casita de Colores, The Little House of Colors.
2: Y mi coro dice que hay una casita de colores donde se tocan los tambores.
1: My chorus sings of a little house where the drums play, the song goes. And thanks to its new landmark status, the drums here will play on for many years to come. Marissa J. Lang, NPR News.
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6: A year and a half after the Eaton fire, the new normal is still a work in progress. And for one hardware store that we've been following, the new normal means a new location.
7: Arnold's is an institution in Sierra Madre, and the people of Sierra Madre are ecstatic to see it keep going.
6: I'm Kai Rizdal. 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
9: 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I'm Elsa Chang.
3: And I'm Scott Detrow. Coming up, a new horror movie that got its start on YouTube.
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11: Live from NPR News in Culver City, California, I'm Dwayne Brown. Oil prices are surging again after the U.S. war with Iran escalated this week following a month-long pause in hostilities. The conflict has shut down global shipping in the Strait of Hormuz, where 20% of the world's oil is typically shipped. Energy Secretary Chris Wright says the deal with Venezuela to tap its oil reserves won't do anything in the short term to reduce rising gas and energy costs.
12: I said early on when President Trump took this action that within 12 to 18 months, Venezuelan production would increase by 50%. I stand by that prediction.
13: From current levels?
12: We started a little bit less than 1 million barrels a day. Today it's over 1.2 million barrels a day. I think we'll be well over 1.5 million barrels a day by the first half of next year. And Venezuelan production will be over 2 million barrels a day by the end of this decade.
11: Higher energy costs have also worsened inflation, squeezing businesses and households at the same time. In New Hampshire, a public housing provider is facing a lawsuit from its own tenants after installing high-tech sensors in rental units. From New Hampshire Public Radio, Todd Bookman reports.
14: Concord's federally funded housing provider installed about 300 sensors, saying it wanted to crack down on people smoking in their apartments or causing noise complaints. The devices don't record video or sound, but instead can track motion, decibel levels, mold, smoke, and even the number of people in an apartment. The ACLU's Nate Wessler says that essentially gives the government a warrantless search.
15: You can tell when someone wakes up in the morning. You can infer if they used an alarm clock or they woke up slowly, how late they stay up. Are they at home or are they not at home? It's motion data. It's how loud they and their guests are being. It's an incredible imposition on people's privacy in their homes.
14: The lawsuit contends the housing authority didn't fully disclose what the sensors were capable of measuring.
11: This is NPR.
5: Live from KUNM in Albuquerque, I'm Mark Haslett. According to a new report by the nonprofit Animal Protection New Mexico, the state needs a dedicated animal protection department to fix the issues and failures plaguing animal shelters, animal control programs, and equine rescues. As the Santa Fe New Mexican reports, other states, such as Colorado or Virginia, have centralized organizations or authorities that animal shelters answer to. But New Mexico lacks a consolidated state authority that would provide coordination and accountability for domestic animal welfare. In addition to a dedicated animal protection department, the report's other recommendations to the state legislature include increasing state investment in animal protection, establishing public-private partnerships, bolstering data collection, and prioritizing well-funded, accessible spay, neuter, gelding, and fertility control programs. The report, which focuses specifically on north-central New Mexico, was commissioned with state funds by State Representative Tara Lujan of Santa Fe. Federal agents in New Mexico have seized more than $2 million in cryptocurrency. The Santa Fe New Mexican reports that the seizure was part of an investigation of a suspected money laundering network involving drug traffickers from the Mexican Sinaloa cartel. FBI investigators say the cryptocurrency is tied to laundered cash from cocaine sales made in the United States. The funds were seized from the cryptocurrency known as Tether, which is a type of cryptocurrency called stablecoin. That means the currency is intended to hold a stable value relative to the U.S. dollar.
13: 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Info at newmexicojazzfestival.org.